0: A missionary doctor from the U.S. and hundreds of others are infected with a rare strain of Ebola in the African nation of Congo. This is truth itself. At least 131 deaths and over 500 suspected cases have been reported in the last Ebola outbreak. Included in those infected is medical missionary Dr. Peter Stafford, who works with SURGE, an international Christian missions organization. He was exposed while treating patients at Nyankunde Hospital, where he served with SURGE since 2023. Dr. Stafford is currently one of three SURGE medical missionaries who were treating patients in the region when the outbreak began. The other two physicians, including his wife, Dr. Rebecca Stafford, and Dr. Patrick La Rochelle, remain asymptomatic. All three medical professionals have strictly adhered to established quarantine protocols since the potential exposure. The virus spread undetected for at least a few weeks since the first person died of the virus. Health experts and aid workers fear the delayed response is now complicating efforts to curb the outbreak. At the moment, there are no approved vaccines or therapeutics for this rare strain of Ebola. SURGE requests urgent prayer and support for the health, protection, and resilience of the affected families, their medical colleagues, and the local Congolese communities currently impacted by the outbreak. Truth Itself is brought to you by the Helios Projects, training untrained pastors in Angola, Argentina, and Bolivia. 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

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If you are in the Rhema, Pine Hill, or Zuni Pueblo area, I would like to invite you to Mount Calvary Baptist Church. 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
3: here. Bring those.
4: The docks are sure crowded today, Paul.
5: They're that way every day. Tarsus is a very busy city. Look at that load of tents. I bet some of them come from my father's shop.
4: The way you and your father work, I bet all of them come from your shop. How can you stand being there all day working with goat's hair?
5: We Pharisees consider it an honor to earn our living with a trade. Oh, there! That's the ship!
4: That one?
5: Yes. Don't you see it, Galerius?
4: The one with the carving of Apollo on the prow?
5: Yes.
4: That's the ship you're taking to Palestine? When do you leave?
5: In about a week. I hope it isn't on the Sabbath day.
4: I wouldn't let the Sabbath stop me from going on a ship.
5: But then you're not a Jew. You don't know.
4: You Jews have all these laws. I know. I know. I don't know how I ever stuck with you as a friend all this time. And now...
5: I'll miss you too, Galerius. You and I have been up and down this river many times, hey? Perhaps someday you'll come to Jerusalem.
4: Me? Go to Jerusalem? I'd never be a rabbi like you will. Long robe, blue borders on your robe. Look at me, folks. I'm so holy, walking with your nose in the air. Sniff, sniff. Keep away from me, you sinners.
5: You've been watching the old Pharisee Zadok, haven't you? Don't touch me, you sinner. Don't defile me.
4: Keep away from me, you unclean heathen.
6: Saul! What are you doing?
4: It's your father.
5: With Zadok. Hello, father.
6: Saul, you are in a lot of trouble.
7: Hello, boys and girls.
8: Hello, moms and dads, and all our radio friends.
7: We're glad to have you aboard today for another story taken from the Bible about the lives of the apostles.
8: You know, Aunt Carol, sometimes we forget that some of our great leaders in the Bible were once children, too. And, of course, teenagers.
7: That's right, Uncle Dan. Maybe that's why we love young people so much. Because, boys and girls, not only are you fun to be with now, but you also represent the future.
8: Mm-hmm. This story, taken from the book of Acts, chapters 6, 7, and 8, is a very sad one because young Saul, whose name was later changed to Paul, was a very cruel person in devotion to his religious beliefs.
7: But fortunately, that all changed later when he became a champion of Christianity. So just remember as you listen to today's story that God isn't finished with this young man yet.
8: So let's get started right away. We call this story, The Persecutor from Tarsus.
9: Paul and his friend Galerius were walking along the docks and making fun of a very religious man by the name of Zadok, when Zadok and Paul's father appeared.
6: Saul, what are you doing here by the docks?
5: Well, we didn't mean...
4: I'll see you later, Paul. I've got to go.
6: I see you've been with that Greek boy, Galerius, again.
5: I just showed him the ship I'd be taking to Palestine.
6: I told you to go to Amos and tell him we needed two more bales of goat's hair.
5: Amos... Oh, yes, now I remember. I'm sorry, Father. I forgot. I'll run right now.
6: Very good. And then go to the shop and start carding the goat's hair we have left. You've spent enough time wandering about the docks.
5: Yes, Father.
6: That boy. It's hard to believe he's leaving for Jerusalem to sit at the feet of the rabbis.
10: I hope you choose a good rabbi, a follower of the traditions.
6: We hope Rabban Gamaliel will have room for him.
10: Rabban Gamaliel? A follower of the school of Hillel? I don't know if that's wise. They are too free with our laws and traditions.
6: I'll miss my boy, but it is for the glory of God.
10: For the glory of Israel.
9: It was the custom of Jewish families to teach their sons a trade. Paul's father was a tent maker, making tents and sails from the hair of the goats which roamed the hills around Tarsus. At a young age, Saul began to work with his father at the loom.
6: There you are, Saul. More goat's hair from the mountains. The shearing after the winter cold, the best there is.
5: All this? Oh, I'm tired of working with this all day.
6: Well, you leave for Jerusalem in a few days. But you know what the rabbis say. Work is holy.
5: Perhaps when I'm a rabbi, I won't have to do this.
6: But rabbis are to earn their bread by the labor of their own hands. That is our tradition.
5: Oh, no.
6: You will always be glad you have a good trade like making cloth, tents, and sails. Our cloth is in demand everywhere.
5: Being a rabbi seems 100 years from now.
6: The faith of our fathers must be defended by able and trained minds. You will come back to Tarsus someday as a great rabbi, and all the Jews here will be proud of you, especially your father.
5: I don't know if I can make it, Father. All those years of study...
6: You can do it. Your teacher here said you were his most brilliant student.
5: It's both a blessing and a curse.
6: A curse? You would rather be stupid?
5: No. It just seems the more I learn, the more questions I have. It's so confusing.
6: Well, Saul, I'm sure they will be answered by the leading rabbis of Jerusalem. After all, Gamaliel has been a student of the scriptures for many years. And he is also a Pharisee, like you and me.
5: But Jerusalem seems so far away. I'm going to miss you and Mother, and even my sister.
6: Our prayers will be with you, son. Come, it is time to close up the shop. The Sabbath is near.
2: For Jewish families, wherever they were, the Sabbath day was special above all other days. As the sun set on Friday, candles were lit in the windows. All work was set aside. It was a time for families to worship God together.
6: Let us pray before we eat. We are happy to have Rabbi Zadok with us tonight. Rabbi, will you say the blessing?
10: Blessed are you, O Lord, King of the universe, who has brought forth bread out of the earth. Blessed are you who gives food to all. Amen.
6: Amen.
3: This will be the last Sabbath that Saul will spend with us for a while. In a few days, he leaves for Jerusalem.
10: Jerusalem? The holy city? The city of David? I remember my days there, worshiping in the holy temple, walking on the streets of the beautiful city, studying at the feet of the rabbis.
6: Rabbi Zadok, do you have a blessing for my son before he leaves for Jerusalem?
10: You are descendants of the tribe of Benjamin. This is the Lord's blessing for your son Saul. He is beloved of God and lives in safety beside him. God surrounds him with his loving care and preserves him from every harm. May these words of our prophet Moses be your blessing, Saul. Go with the peace of God.
5: I'll never turn away from the faith of Israel, Rabbi. You can be certain of that.
4: Paul!
5: Galerius, you've come after all!
4: Of course. I wanted to say goodbye to the Jew who will one day become Tarsus' leading rabbi.
5: It's in God's hands.
11: All aboard! All passengers on board!
5: I'd better go, Father.
6: Yes, son. The holy city waits for you. Perhaps next year we'll join you. Now, go with God. Remember us in your prayers in the holy temple.
5: I will.
4: Bye, Paul.
5: Bye, Galerius. Bye, Father. I'll miss you. And everyone else.
6: Bye, son. Shalom. Peace go with you.
11: Hoist the sails! Raise the anchor! Hurry, the wind is gusting.
2: The wind filled the sails, and the ship slowly pulled away from the dock and from Tarsus. For a long time, Saul must have stayed on the deck, waving to his father and friends. Slowly, the figures became smaller and smaller, and then disappeared. The snow-capped Taurus Mountains, the little towns dotting the hillside, also grew fainter as the ship sailed southward on the Mediterranean Sea. As Paul watched, perhaps some tears of loneliness flowed down his cheeks. He was leaving home. He was leaving family and friends for the sake of the God he loved and served.
11: Well, Paul, you're a sea traveler now. How does it feel?
5: I look back toward Tarsus, and I feel sad and lonely.
11: Of course. It's tough to leave home, and you, so young.
5: But I look forward toward Jerusalem, and I feel excited. I'm going to learn all I can about our laws and traditions, and perhaps I'll hasten the day of the coming of our Messiah.
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8: And now let's get back to our story for today called The Persecutor from Tarsus.
2: Paul is on his way to Jerusalem. Sadly, he had left his family and friends behind in Tarsus and boarded a ship to take him to Palestine. But he also felt the excitement of the journey and the thrill of going to the land of the great men of the Bible. While it is impossible to know the exact route of Paul's journey, it's likely his ship put in at the Mediterranean seaport of Joppa, and Paul went from there overland to Jerusalem with a caravan.
5: Pardon me, sir. Are you Hiram, the leader of our caravan?
12: Ah, yes. And you are?
5: Saul of Tarsus. I'm to go with you to Jerusalem.
12: Yes, it's been arranged.
5: When do we leave?
12: Anxious to leave Joppa, hmm? It is a noisy city.
5: And awful smelly. Jerusalem's not like this, is it?
12: Jerusalem is like nothing you've ever seen, Saul. Here, you'd better fill some wineskins with water for the journey. And buy yourself some dried fish and fruit. Or you'll be hungrier than a desert wolf before we reach Jerusalem. And hurry! We leave before the sun shines over the hills of Moab.
2: Early next morning, the caravan left the coast and headed east. Jerusalem was now only 35 miles away. At first, the traveling was easy as Paul and his companions walked through a cool, green countryside filled with trees. But then the land became bleaker and drier, dotted with tough thorns and sharp rocks. To Paul, this was a land filled with stories, the brave deeds of King David, Gideon, and a host of others.
5: Pardon me, sir. It's almost sundown. Are we going to get to Jerusalem before night?
12: Just a few more hills, Saul. Do you want to ride the rest of the way?
5: No, I can walk.
13: Jerusalem, the city of David.
5: Peace be to the city of Jerusalem. I was glad when they said to me, "Let us go to the Lord's house." And now here we are, standing at the gates of Jerusalem.
12: Yes, Saul. We'll be inside the gates soon. Well, what do you think of the city of David?
5: Oh, it's too much to look at. The sunset reflecting off the temple, and all the magnificent buildings. And that one there, near the temple. What's that?
12: That is the fortress of Antonia, where the Roman soldiers keep watch into the courts of the temple to keep the people in line.
5: That's blasphemy. How could God allow his temple to be under the eyes of those heathen?
12: I don't know, Saul. Perhaps because we have not obeyed his commandments like we should have.
5: I will keep all his commandments.
2: Paul spent many years in Jerusalem, studying under the famous teacher, Rabbi Gamaliel. Because of his iron will and quick mind, Paul quickly passed his fellow students. He filled his mind with all the scriptures and traditions of the Jews, driving himself to keep the law perfectly. Soon others began to notice his devotion and zeal.
14: Keep your eye on that Saul of Tarsus. Israel would soon have a Messiah if all Jews were as devoted as he is.
2: But within himself, Paul continued to have a battle.
5: The rabbis speak well of me. I'm becoming educated and keep the law better than my equals. But in my heart, am I happy? No. I'm really miserable. I know that I do not keep the law perfectly.
2: Years passed. Paul became a young man and a leading teacher. Perhaps he went back to Tarsus as a rabbi. When Paul was about 30 years old, another teacher, Jesus of Nazareth, was crucified in Jerusalem. And then the Christian church was born and grew. Now in those days, when the number of the disciples was increasing, the Hellenists murmured against the Hebrews.
12: The distribution is unfair.
13: Our widows aren't getting their fair
4: They're
13: share.
4: They're being neglected. It's unfair.
15: Well, something must be done about it.
2: So the 12 disciples called a meeting of the whole body of the disciples.
16: Brethren, we must address ourselves to this problem. Any inequality, if it does exist, is wrong. We must not allow any occasion for Satan to bring disunity among the believers.
17: This is true. But it doesn't seem right that we should give up preaching the word of God to serve tables.
18: The daily distribution, or serving tables, as you put it, is also an important part of God's work. But I agree, it does seem wrong to stop preaching the word in order to distribute supplies to the widows.
10: Well, someone must do it.
16: Brethren, I would like to suggest that we choose from this group here 7 men of good reputation, full of the Holy Spirit and wisdom to make it their responsibility to take charge of this work. Then we will be able to devote ourselves to prayer and the ministry of the word.
19: Absolutely. I agree with that.
2: And what they said pleased the whole multitude. And they chose Stephen, a man full of faith and the Holy Spirit, and Philip, Prochorus, Nicanor, Timon, Parmenas, and Nicolaus. And the word of God increased, and a great many of the priests were obedient to the faith. And Stephen, full of power and grace, began to work great signs and miracles among the people. The priests were concerned.
20: No, please, your attention. We have very important matters to discuss. I've asked Caiaphas to take charge of this meeting.
21: I will come directly to the point. Daily, these followers of this man, Jesus of Nazareth, seem to increase in numbers and influence.
22: I'll agree with that.
21: Many of our own priests are accepting this new heresy they teach. We must put a stop to it. Particularly annoying now are the activities of a man named Stephen.
20: Well, and just who is this Stephen?
21: A nobody. Just one of the 7 men chosen by the followers of Jesus of Nazareth to distribute food to their widow.
23: Begging the high priest's pardon, but I would like to point out that Stephen is also preaching. In fact, he has debated some of our local synagogue members and soundly defeated them.
21: Exactly! We are getting complaints from the local rabbis. They need our help. I say it's time to put a stop to this Stephen.
23: And how do you propose to do that?
21: I have a plan. We can hire witnesses. There will be a trial. The Romans will look the other way. Then we dispose of this Stephen. I know of someone who can help us. He is young, energetic, intelligent, and above all, loyal to our cause.
18: So you see, Saul, you must come and help us get rid of this blasphemy that is filling all of Jerusalem.
24: Well, how many follow this way of error?
18: At least 5,000 men.
24: 5,000?
18: And they are a dangerous lot, I tell you. The Romans will not look upon them any differently than upon the rest of us Jews. If they stir up trouble, another revolt, we are all in trouble.
24: Yes.
18: We've had enough messiahs that have brought us sorrow. But this Jesus of Nazareth could be the most dangerous.
24: Yes, I see. Something must be done. I will go see the council immediately. I agree with you, honored leaders. Something must be done about these followers immediately. They're dangerous.
21: Perhaps so. You are our chosen defender, the Elijah for this day.
24: We must defend our holy religion against these heretics.
21: I agree. And it appears this Messiah from Galilee and his following will not pass like the others. All Jerusalem is ears, and these people are spreading the word everywhere.
24: I'll stamp out this fire of lies before it spreads any further. First, Stephen of the Synagogue of the Cilicians must be stopped.
0: What we do with him could be an unforgettable example to the others.
24: Then we will act immediately.
0: In a few minutes, the righteous work can be done. Do your duty, Brother Saul. The eyes of Israel are upon you.
1: There he is. Grab him. That's Stephen, the blasphemer.
9: He
15: speaks against the holy temple.
22: He speaks against holy Jerusalem.
9: Shut his mouth before he says more.
25: Right, take him before the high priest and his council.
26: You mean the temple council?
9: No, before the high priest and his own council.
15: Away with the blasphemer!
2: The mob dragged Stephen through the lower city and up to the temple. The high priest Caiaphas was ready, along with a small band of his relatives and fellow priests.
5: Here he is, Your Honor, Stephen the preacher.
0: So, you are Stephen, the one who preaches about the dead Messiah.
27: He is not dead. He lives.
0: Before we call in the witnesses, why not save yourself some suffering, Stephen? Tell us the truth. Deny this Messiah of yours, and we'll let you go.
27: I cannot deny the deliverer for which we and our ancestors have waited for these many years. Jesus is the promised one, the hope of Israel.
0: Blasphemy! Will the witnesses step forward?
28: Yes, Your Honor.
0: Now, tell us exactly what you have heard concerning this Stephen.
28: We've heard this fellow constantly speak against the temple.
29: And against our ancient and holy laws.
28: Against the laws of Moses, Your Honor.
0: And exactly what have you heard?
28: I have even heard him say that this fellow, Jesus of Nazareth, will destroy the temple and throw out all of Moses' laws.
0: Are you sure?
29: I heard him say the same thing, Your Honor.
0: In the mouth of two or three witnesses shall the truth be established. Thank you, brothers. You have done your duty. Well, Stephen, these are the accusations against you. What do you say about them?
27: Brothers, fathers of Israel, hear me. The God of glory appeared to our father Abraham and said to him, "Depart from your land and from your kindred and go into the land which I will show you." Then he departed and lived in Haran. And after his father died, God removed him from there and into this land in which you are now living. And so Abraham became the father of Isaac, and Isaac the father of Jacob. This is the Moses who said to the Israelites, "God will raise up for you a prophet from among your brethren as he raised me up." This is he who was in the congregation in the wilderness with the angel who spoke to him at Mount Sinai and with our fathers.
2: Stephen continued his defense in a clear, thrilling voice. His words held the assembly spellbound as he rehearsed the history of Israel and the interpretation of spiritual things shown through Jesus. He connected Jesus with all the history of their nation. Then, momentarily, he hesitated. He realized they were not listening to his appeal. Soon his voice would be stilled forever. He broke away from his testimony and concluded his defense.
27: You stubborn people! You always resist the Holy Spirit. As your fathers did, so do you. Which of the prophets did not your fathers persecute? And they killed those who announced beforehand the coming of the righteous one, whom you have now betrayed and murdered. You who received the law as delivered by angels and did not keep it.
0: We will obey the law.
15: He blasphemes our ancestors.
9: And the holy temple.
0: Away with him.
15: Silence him.
9: Quick, away with
0: him. Drag him to the stoning point.
2: The council was beside itself with anger. In the cruel faces before him, Stephen read his fate. But for him, the fear of death was gone. Then all at once, the scene before Stephen seemed to fade away. In vision, he stood before the gates of heaven. In words of triumph, he exclaimed,
27: "Look, I see the heavens opened, and Jesus the Messiah standing beside God at his right hand."
15: At his right hand.
9: What is it? Blasphemy!
30: Lies.
9: Away with this liar!
0: Don't wait another second!
15: Away with him!
3: Yes. This is your hour to be the Elijah for this day. Go along with this crowd and be sure that this blasphemer is stoned according to the law.
4: Yes.
3: And be quick before the Romans hear the tumult.
4: Yes. Yes, Your Honor. According to the law.
2: The angry mob dragged Stephen out of the temple and outside the city. They came to the place of stoning and threw him down.
28: Here, Saul, watch my coat.
4: Yeah, mine too. Remember the witnesses are to cast the first stone.
28: I'm ready.
6: Sure are. Here's some big rocks.
28: Don't spare the blasphemers!
27: Lord, Lord Jesus. Jesus, receive my spirit. Lay not this sin to their charge.
2: A deed done. One by one, the crowd turned to leave.
28: I'll take my coat now, Saul.
4: Yes, here. Did you see his face? Lit up with peace. I don't understand it.
28: We've done the work of God today. We can't worry about such things.
2: For a while, Saul stood by the place of stoning, confused. He had expected Stephen to curse, to cry out for mercy, to cry with pain. Instead,
4: he said, "Lay not this sin to their charge." I can't believe it. What kind of power possesses these followers of Jesus? I don't understand it. Yet these blasphemers of the holy name of God and his temple must be destroyed. I must see to it.
2: Determined to fight for his religion, Saul left the scene of martyrdom. But he could not leave the memory of the awful event behind. For a while, Saul of Tarsus became a mighty persecutor of the early Christian church. He thought he was doing the work of God, yet he had no peace in what he was doing. Soon, God would stop Saul in a dramatic way. But that is another story from the time of the apostles.
7: The story that you've heard today, The Persecutor from Tarsus, is one of 16 in our series called Acts of the Apostles. All of these stories are ready to download or available in a CD album.
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The church building is located on Highway 264 next to the Arizona Department of Transportation Yard. 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

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I am from the Raymond Navajo Reservation, and you are listening to Native Bible Radio. 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

Greetings, this is Jacob Jensen, pastor of Stronghold Baptist Church in Pinon, Arizona. 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

Hi, I'm Steve Schwetz from Through the Bible. 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You can hop on or off the Bible bus anytime you want. 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

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This is Pastor Andy Magnarella at Bethel Baptist Church in Picotsmovie, Arizona, on the Hopi Reservation. 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

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If you are in the Rhema, Pine Hill, or Zuni Pueblo area, I would like to invite you to Mount Calvary Baptist Church. We are a church that has a heart to see everyone come to know Jesus as their Savior and live a victorious life in Christ. We are located just 2 miles south of Highway 53 on the road that goes to Pine Hill. We have Sunday school for all ages at 10 a.m., and the main service starts at 11 a.m. Our Wednesday evening Bible study and prayer meeting is at 6 p.m. Thank you for listening to Native Bible Radio and KOFJ 88.1 FM, and keep on following Jesus.

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The church building is located on Highway 264 next to the Arizona Department of Transportation Yard. 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

Hi, I'm Steve Schwetz from Through the Bible. Why don't you join us at 10 o'clock every weekday morning as our teacher, Dr. J. Vernon McGee, takes us through the Bible, one book at a time. You can hop on or off the Bible bus anytime you want. 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

From heaven with a shout, with the voice of the archangel, and with the trump of God. And the dead in Christ shall rise first. Then we which are alive and remain shall be caught up together with them in the clouds to meet the Lord in the air. And so shall we ever be with the Lord.

Bible Radio. This is Pastor Andy Magnarella at Bethel Baptist Church in Pecotes-Movi, Arizona, on the Hopi Reservation. 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

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I am from the Raymond Navajo Reservation, and you are listening to Native Bible Radio. 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

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This is Pastor David Muncy Weiss from Chambers Baptist Church here in Chambers, Arizona. 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

Psalm 145, verse 4, one generation shall praise thy works to another and shall declare thy mighty acts. Hello, friends. 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

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If you are in the Rhema, Pine Hill, or Zuni Pueblo area, I would like to invite you to Mount Calvary Baptist Church. We are a church that has a heart to see everyone come to know Jesus as their Savior and live a victorious life in Christ. We are located just 2 miles south of Highway 53 on the road that goes to Pine Hill. We have Sunday school for all ages at 10 a.m., and the main service starts at 11 a.m. Our Wednesday evening Bible study and prayer meeting is at 6 p.m. Thank you for listening to Native Bible Radio and KOFJ 88.1 FM, and keep on following Jesus.

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The church building is located on Highway 264 next to the Arizona Department of Transportation Yard. 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

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This is Pastor Andy Magnarella at Bethel Baptist Church in Pecotes-Movi, Arizona, on the Hopi Reservation. 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

Greetings, this is Jacob Jensen, pastor of Stronghold Baptist Church in Pinon, Arizona. 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

0: May 21st, The Real Issue. You are woken up in the middle of the night by the piercing screams of a smoke alarm. What do you do? Do you try to turn off the alarm so you can go back to sleep? Or do you respond with urgency, knowing that the alarm really points to a greater and much more deadly issue? Hopefully the latter. Well, how we respond to this alarm is also how we, as believers, need to understand the sin of homosexuality. Today we'll hear from a woman who dove headlong into a homosexual lifestyle. But it was not the part of her life that needed the most attention. She's here to share her true story on this Unshackled Daily Devotional.
1: I'm Jamie, and I went my own way as a teenager and reaped heartache. I quit going to church and began to hang out with friends from work, drinking, smoking pot, and driving around listening to rock music. I picked up men, but I couldn't find a guy I liked. A gay woman at work suggested I was lesbian and took me to a gay bar. There I felt accepted. I fell in love with a woman and moved in with her. Searching for thrills, we partied and did drugs constantly. But I lived in constant fear. Fear of my relatives learning about my lifestyle. Fear of killing someone while driving drunk. Fear of being arrested. Then came a new fear, rejection, as my lover began playing the field. After we split up, I felt more alone than ever. I moved back in with my parents, and I knew that my mother was praying for me, but my heart was hardened to God. Still, I felt God's protective hand during my many close calls while I was driving drunk. Then a woman at work talked to me about Christ and prayed with me. After a one-night stand with a man while I was drunk, I got pregnant. I became depressed and suicidal. Mom urged me to attend a youth meeting where my heart was broken for God. I prayed and dedicated my life to Christ. Having no one to talk to but Jesus, I grew in my faith. I gave birth to a baby boy, and 3 years later, God brought me a Christian husband and two more children.
0: The Apostle Paul says in Romans chapter 1, beginning in verse 25, "Who changed the truth of God into a lie, and worshipped and served the creature more than the Creator, who is blessed forever. Amen. For this cause God gave them up unto vile affections. For even their women did change the natural use into that which is against nature. And likewise also the men." Friend, homosexuality, like all misbehavior, is really a warning of the deeper sin in the heart, a rejection of God for the things of this world. So, as we engage with the topic of homosexuality, let's not settle for simply quieting the alarm. Let's stay focused on the true issue at hand, a lost soul in need of Jesus. Will you receive this truth today? 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

Hi, I'm Steve Schwetz from Through the Bible. Why don't you join us at 10 o'clock every weekday morning as our teacher, Dr. J. Vernon McGee, takes us through the Bible, one book at a time. You can hop on or off the Bible bus anytime you want. 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

0: This is the More Sure Word Broadcast, a biblical preaching outreach of Pastor Brent Logan from the Sweet Springs Baptist Church in Ardmore, Alabama. We are so glad you've joined us today. And now, let's listen in from the pulpit of Pastor Logan.
1: Matthew chapter 12, we'll start reading in verse number 43. Jesus said, "When the unclean spirit is gone out of a man, he walketh through dry places, seeking rest, and findeth none. Then he saith, I will return into my house from whence I came out. And when he is come, he findeth it empty, swept, and garnished. Then goeth he and taketh with himself seven other spirits, more wicked than himself. And they enter in and dwell there. And the last state of that man is worse than the first. Even so shall it be also unto this wicked generation." Jesus here is talking about how an unclean spirit takes possession of people's bodies. It must be a true thing, or Jesus wouldn't have talked about it. As a matter of fact, in verse 22, if you remember when we were just there not long ago, and look up above in the text just a little bit, verse 22, the Bible says, "Then was brought unto him one possessed with a devil." Remember that message? "Blind and dumb, and he healed him insomuch that the blind and dumb both spake and saw." And so it's a very evident fact that there are devils in this world. There are unclean spirits. There are things that we cannot see. There are beings that we cannot see. And many of them, these unclean devils, take possession of people. Now, of course, you know in the context, they begin blaspheming and saying that Jesus had a devil and committed such an unpardonable sin as that. But so Jesus continues to talk here, and he's talking about this principle of these unclean spirits. You know, the world just jokes and laughs, and they think devils and witches and goblins and all that stuff is funny, and it's not funny. There is a real devil in the world. I know people watch things, and when they think of the devil, they think of The Exorcist or some movie or some strange thing. But the devil's too smart to manifest himself to people in the way they picture him. He's going to make himself look in a totally different way. Devil possession is a fact because Jesus talked about it. I think the devil is probably more in charge of this world and people's lives than any of us realize. But the first thing I want to look at in verse number 43 that Jesus said is the path of this unclean spirit. Where is he going? What's he doing? What's he interested in? What are the characteristics of this unclean spirit? Because I certainly want to know which direction he's headed, and I want to go the other direction. I certainly don't want to put myself on the path of an unclean spirit. Verse number 43, the Bible says, "When the unclean spirit is gone out of a man." Evidently, unclean spirits take residence in unclean people. We have a lot of those. You know, a clean spirit would not feel at home in an unclean person. Here an unclean spirit, and here we see in the text the path of this unclean spirit is not that he just stays there all the time. He comes and goes. You see what Jesus said, when an unclean spirit has gone out of a man. So people that don't know

0: Christ is their Savior, and people in this world, their houses, if you please, are open to the devil just coming in and out as he pleases, and that's what's going on here. And for a while, things will be better, and then the unclean spirit will move back in. I just want to tell you, we have a devil-possessed world. And the devil-possessed world does not take its shape in just the form of murderers and rapists and terrorists. The devil-possessed world is just manifested in the fact that this unclean spirit produces unclean thoughts and unclean hearts and unclean actions and unclean lifestyles. The reason we have such a dirty world is because the devil's in charge of dirty people. And our culture is so dirty and unclean and filthy because we have a devil-possessed world. And their heads are not spinning around, and they're not speaking in foreign languages, and they're not levitating off the ground. They're just, everything they touch becomes filthy. They dirty children's hearts and young people's hearts and adult lives. The path of this unclean spirit, he's just going in and out of a man wherever someone is open to him coming into their house. If you'll look down there in verse number 44, then he saith, I will return into my house. Do you see that? In other words, this man, he is the house of the devil. Now, you know, however you want to look at it, if you came to my house this afternoon and you knocked on the door and I was interested in you, I'd probably let you in. But now if you try to get into my house and I don't want you there, we're going to have a problem. If someone tries to gain entrance into my house that is not welcome or is not desired, I'm either going to tell you to leave, or I'm going to call the police, or I'm going to do something a little worse. Because in other words, if I don't want you in my house, you're not going to be in my house. I think you're that way too. I think every man's private property is pretty sacred to them. You just don't open the door and let anybody come and go. So how did this devil get into this house? The man must have been open to it. The devil doesn't break into houses. He comes in where he is, where the door is open for him. Can I say this? There's so many ways you can open your heart to the devil. You can open your heart to the unclean spirits by what you listen to. I was at missions conference last week preaching, and I heard a testimony from a pastor. He just had a missionary in. A younger man, he has a disability. And that younger man with a disability, what it is, he was a missionary's kid. And he got to listening to really bad music. And it sort of overtook his life. And he went into his dad's house and he got the gun off the mantle and he shot himself in the head. Do you know those things don't happen by accident? The devil had got into that boy's mind. The devil had got into that boy's heart. Now, the great thing is, years later, it was a miracle that he got saved, that he lived. It was a miracle. I mean, his mother went in there and grabbed him, started begging God not to let him die. And he lived. And he had all these years of recuperation. It's a terrible, terrible story. But he said in the midst of all of that, he called out to Jesus to save him. He had been playing a game like he knew the Lord, but he didn't know the Lord. He had never been saved by the grace of God. But what he'd been doing is open his heart to the devil. Instead of getting mad about his situation, he opened his heart to Jesus and he called out to Christ to save him. And that young man with all that disability is a missionary now. And God's blessing him and using him. You know what happened to that young man? He opened his heart to the devil. And the devil came into the house. You better be careful what you listen to, especially in regard to your music. You may just be letting the devil in. You better be careful what you watch. You can let the devil in through your eye gates. I'm talking about unclean spirits coming in through the eye gate. People have no idea what's going on. You can even let the devil in through your mouth. That's why they say, you know, you go down to the ABC store down there, you go down to the bar, and they talk about those spirits. Does anybody ever think about those sorts of things? You can turn yourself over to substances. All those drugs, I tell you what, all those drugs those hippies did and some people still doing, I tell you what, they're opening themselves up to a spirit world. There's so many ways you can open yourself up to the devil. I think some people don't even know what they're doing. But they're sure not opening up their hearts to God. They're opening up their hearts to the devil. And he just comes and goes. Influences their thinking, influences their decisions of life. And Jesus says a very real thing. When this guy's gone out of a man. Now watch the path of this unclean spirit. Would you look back in your text with me? Verse number 43. You say, preacher, preach us a happy message. Hey, I preach the next verse. We'll get to the family of Jesus tonight. If you want to find more of a positive message, be back tonight. We'll talk to you about being in the family of Jesus Christ. What a blessing that is. But here Jesus is talking about unclean spirits. Notice where this unclean spirit goes, verse 43. I don't want to go that direction. When the unclean spirit has gone out of man, he walketh through, what does that say? Through dry places. Dry places. You know, dry is just one step from dead. Those dead places. I have no amazement that the devil is in so many churches. I mean, he's at home in so many churches because they're dead. The unclean spirit walked through dry places, dead places. You know what the children of Israel said when they were in that wilderness and they got fleshly and their hearts weren't right before God and they began to complain. You know what they said? They said, our soul is dried away. We're just dry. We're dead. Notice, when there is a deadness, that's the dry place. There's no joy and there's no peace and there's no excitement. The unclean spirit likes to walk in the dry place. Let me show you some scripture. Go to Proverbs 17, would you? Just scripture with scripture. Why would an unclean spirit want to go into a dry place? And then I would ask you, why would you want to go to a dry place? Proverbs chapter 17, and then with your other hand, would you get Psalm 68? Let's just compare scripture with scripture and try to find out where this unclean spirit is going and why. Proverbs chapter 17, would you watch this? Let the Bible speak to your heart. Maybe you're on the path of an unclean spirit and you don't even know it. Proverbs chapter 17, would you look at verse number 22 with me? A merry heart. You have one of those this morning? A merry heart doeth good like a medicine. Look at your Bible. But a broken spirit, what's the next word? Drieth the bones. You know where the unclean spirit likes to walk? He likes to walk where people's spirits are broken and people's spirits are depressed. And that's where he begins to prey on people. Somebody that's rejoicing in the Lord and praising God and their heart's full of excitement for the Lord, he's not going to walk in that direction. No, he's going to walk in the direction of that individual that has a broken spirit. Are you listening to me? That's where he likes to walk, in the dry place. That's where he finds his candidates. You say, preacher, I always don't feel happy. Well, just shout it out anyway. Praise him anyway. The Bible says rejoice in the Lord always. He didn't say to rejoice when you feel about it. You know what would help you? If you rejoice in the Lord always, it might keep an unclean spirit off your path.
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Hello, friends. 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
1: Now, as we open our Bibles to the Old Testament book of Deuteronomy, chapter 18, Dr. Hawthorne will engage our minds today with a biblical warning against heathen practices. In the Old Testament book of Deuteronomy, chapter 18. Now, if you'll open your Bibles and give listen to God's word as Dr. Hawthorne teaches the lesson. Good morning, Dr. Hawthorne.
2: Yat-e-la, oh, yat-e-pene. Jesus Christ. Walt Kai, se beats out the connet das soggy that they did. A call. Ya yelt higgy is ja a deedy gay. At a anae, bebeel ini. A yuwe, hot dog need. Joe ya yelt him. Yuwe hot dog need linigy. Joe Judah ned and linigy. 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balchen the jill ere yet the os la the game. Not a bit is chinigi e not don it where the hood done game. 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Ado nana stachit e ya the yin be yet athan lini. The water's knee zingi, ado now it is chinigi. Ere ya that's at the nod and not the jikha hood e ya. Charles Hill, Balchine, Ewood Arm, Huevo Dulzin, a co Ewood on our kick at Argo, a co. 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Ye heart ze la a cocker be in zindi. 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Yabilti, John Neil, Nilche be in zini, Yabilti, John Neil, a, jo, Haida, which a yat hit all lesigi, joe, sata, yat e, hayat e, hat ira, Haida bit this argo, Haida, bespehus zinigi, which a yast hit go. A coco, bit it agi, not a quido, did a conde, chini lini sto, e hot el, the ne yahidi arco at a co e hot on his pechos and dode. Ato ye so a barresh neko, aji a na old kid, a cot o, hunnichit a desh need, a cushione should a ned and orsini. The yin a yot ebi yet asta a yo an a chotne, bada inoxe, yestaho ka isja e a chot e a ko. Semper fatalis, la statue.

The 13 most notorious villains in the Bible. Well, we're looking at the life of Lot. The terrible cost of Lot's faulty philosophy. Preacher, what was his faulty philosophy? He believed that he could find happiness as a child of God if he immersed himself in worldliness. He didn't think it was important to stay separated from the world. Boy, there's a lot of Christians dropping standards. Standards of separation, standards of holiness. What did it cost Lot? It cost Lot his fellowship with God. It cost Lot his fellowship with Abraham. We talked about that yesterday. It cost Lot his peace. The Bible says in 2 Peter chapter 2, verse 7, and delivered just Lot, vexed with the filthy conversation of the wicked, for that righteous man dwelling among them, and seeing and hearing, vexed his righteous soul from day to day with their unlawful deeds. Vexation means to torture, to experience pain, toil, torment, to toss and turn. Worldliness vexes someone who has truly been born again. I'm going to say something and you need to hear it. If you see a young person or if you see a Christian that can leave the church, come on, leave the separated life, and they can go out and wallow in worldliness and wallow in wickedness and it doesn't bother them at all, that person never received Christ as their Savior. They're lost. A pig returns to the wallow. The dog returns to his vomit. But a sheep won't go near either one. Number four, it costs Lot his wife. It costs Lot his wife. Genesis 19:26, but his wife looked back from behind him and she became a pillar of salt. You know, in Luke chapter 17, verse 32, we find this small verse. By the way, red letter verse, Jesus said it. He said this, remember Lot's wife. Jesus told his disciples, you better remember Lot's wife. Lot had to live the rest of his life knowing that the decisions that he made led his wife to that moment. Carnality corrupts all it touches. Did you hear me? Compromise and carnality. It destroys everything it touches. Number five, Lot's compromise cost him his children. You know the story. He went and he pleaded with his married daughters, and he seemed as one that mocked unto his son-in-laws. He ends up losing his two girls, committing a wicked sin with them once they escape Sodom. Mom and dad, you better listen to this preacher. I know this is old time religion. I know the voices of the gray heads are growing dimmer. I know there's a new generation of preachers out there that won't speak up about worldliness.

to find out that your children are lost. They never find Christ. They never truly repent. You know why? Because when have they ever seen you repent? You make excuses. You blame everybody else. So that's what they learn to do. You refuse to admit you're wrong. So why would they repent? Why would they truly turn to Christ? It cost him his prosperity. Remember all that stuff he had that was more important than his relationship with Abraham? Well, it's gone now, burned up in Sodom. It cost him his reputation forever. Forever, people read the story of Lot. And what did they think about? What did they think about? It cost the destruction of Sodom and Gomorrah. Tens of thousands of people were burned to ashes because a carnal Christian couldn't win 10 people to Christ, couldn't bring his own family to the Lord. And that's the reason that Lot finds himself on the list of the 13 most notorious villains of the Bible. Think about these things this weekend. Until Monday, let's continue to look for that blessed hope and the glorious appearing of the great God and our Savior, Jesus Christ.

0: whatever my hand finds to do, I plan on doing with all my might.
1: And you fully decided to keep on at school in the fall?
0: Oh, yes, sir.
1: Well, I thought likely, since your father's laid up, you'd be hunting for steady work.
0: I don't know of a place in this town where I could get steady work. Even if there was, I'm after an education now.
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This is Pastor David Monsivais from Chambers Baptist Church here in Chambers, Arizona. 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
1: This is A Light for Your Pathway, the daily reading of a proverb. All scripture portions are from the King James Version of the Bible. And now, today's proverb. Today's light for your pathway comes from Proverbs chapter 30. The words of Agur, the son of Jakeh, even the prophecy, the man spake unto Ithiel, even unto Ithiel and Ucal. Surely I am more brutish than any man, and have not the understanding of a man. I neither learned wisdom, nor have the knowledge of the holy. Who hath ascended up into heaven, or descended? Who hath gathered the wind in his fists? Who hath bound the waters in a garment? Who hath established all the ends of the earth? What is his name, and what is his son's name, if thou canst tell? Every word of God is pure. He is a shield unto them that put their trust in him. Add thou not unto his words, lest he reprove thee, and thou be found a liar. Two things have I required of thee, deny me them not before I die. Remove far from me vanity and lies. Give me neither poverty nor riches. Feed me with food convenient for me, lest I be full and deny thee, and say, Who is the Lord? Or lest I be poor and steal, and take the name of my God in vain. Accuse not a servant unto his master, lest he curse thee, and thou be found guilty. There is a generation that curseth their father, and doth not bless their mother. There is a generation that are pure in their own eyes, and yet is not washed from their filthiness. There is a generation, oh, how lofty are their eyes, and their eyelids are lifted up. There is a generation whose teeth are as swords, and their jaw teeth as knives, to devour the poor from off the earth, and the needy from among men. The horse-leech hath two daughters, crying, Give, give! There are three things that are never satisfied, yea, four things say not, It is enough. The grave, and the barren womb, the earth that is not filled with water, and the fire that saith not, It is enough. The eye that mocketh at his father, and despiseth to obey his mother, the ravens of the valley shall pick it out, and the young eagles shall eat it. There be three things which are too wonderful for me, yea, four which I know not. The way of an eagle in the air, the way of a serpent upon a rock, the way of a ship in the midst of the sea, and the way of a man with a maid. Such is the way of an adulterous woman. She eateth, and wipeth her mouth, and saith, I have done no wickedness. For three things the earth is disquieted, and for four which it cannot bear. For a servant when he reigneth, and a fool when he is filled with meat, for an odious woman when she is married, and an handmaid that is heir to her mistress. There be four things which are little upon the earth, but they are exceeding wise. The ants are a people not strong, yet they prepare their meat in the summer. The conies are but a feeble folk, yet make they their houses in the rocks. The locusts have no king, yet go they forth all of them by bands. The spider taketh hold with her hands, and is in kings' palaces. There be three things which go well, yea, four are comely in going. A lion which is strongest among beasts, and turneth not away for any. A greyhound, an he-goat also, and a king against whom there is no rising up. If thou hast done foolishly in lifting up thyself, or if thou hast thought evil, lay thine hand upon thy mouth. Surely the churning of milk bringeth forth butter, and the wringing of the nose bringeth forth blood, so the forcing of wrath bringeth forth strife. We trust that the power of God's Word on today's edition of Light for Your Pathway was a blessing. 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

0: This is the More Sure Word broadcast, a biblical preaching outreach of Pastor Brent Logan from the Sweet Springs Baptist Church in Ardmore, Alabama. We are so glad you've joined us today. And now let's listen in from the pulpit of Pastor Logan.
1: You're going to have a long life not telling yourself no because you want to do things you don't need to do. Jesus said, I'm not going to make you. I'm not going to force you. It's up to you what kind of life you want. If you want to indulge yourself, if you want to go a different direction, if you want to go Satan's direction, you can go that way, Peter. But it's not just me going.

By the way, you can take up your cross and then lay it back down. I've known a lot of Christians do that. They started out a journey for the Lord, and they started denying themselves, and they started living the cross life and the life Jesus wanted them to live, and then they quit living that life. They got tired of it. Or maybe they got burned, or they got bitter, or they got... I said, I'm tired of this suffering. I'm tired of this dying to self. By the way, that's what a cross is. A cross is where you die. Oh, don't we all need to die daily? Don't we all need to die to our own desires? Paul said, I die daily. Every day we need to kill those desires that are not in the will of God, and we need to take up our cross, and we need to get in the habit of doing it, and don't lay it down again, because we're going to go in a wrong direction. Denying yourself and taking up your cross in your life is simply you wanting what God wants instead of wanting what you want. All true followers of Jesus Christ must deny themselves to live the life that he wants them to live. Peter, you didn't like my cross. Wait till I get to yours. You think my cross is rough for you to swallow. Wait till you have to swallow your own. And the reason I started this message with I got the greatest life ever and I have a wonderful life. And denying yourself is a wonderful life. As I said, the most miserable kids are the kids that are self-indulged. I mean, nothing can make them happy. They're in the aisle and doesn't matter if they've got Twizzlers here and candy bars here. They want the magazine there. They're never happy. They're never satisfied. Nothing can fulfill them but that one that self has taught self-denial. You know, you take a well-behaved child that's been disciplined and chastened and trained correctly, and that child goes in the grocery store and they're not yelling for anything and they're not crying for anything and they're just smiling and they're enjoying mom and they're enjoying the buggy ride and they're enjoying the new sights and just having a good time out. And everybody looks at that, well, you have such a wonderful child. I wish I had a child like that. Well, the reason you don't have a child like that is because your child can't deny himself because you can't deny yourself. Because you don't want to discipline and you don't want to train. And anyway, I don't mean to get on the home, but I'm trying to say that our life, if it's going to be the right life, if it's a life that follows Jesus Christ, is a life of self-denial. It's a cross life. And we don't get to do what we want to do or we're going to be miserable. And we don't get to live how we want to live. And we don't get to tell God how our life is supposed to be. No, we take a cross and we let him nail us to it. And I'm resigned to your will, Lord. But I know that I've got to go to the cross before I can experience the resurrection. No resurrection without the cross and without death. You know where the power of the resurrection comes in? You know where Paul says? He says, I'm crucified with Christ. Nevertheless, I live. Yet not I, but Christ liveth in me. And the life which I now live in the flesh, I live by the faith of the Son of God who loved me and gave himself for me. He not only had crucified his flesh and he lived on a cross, but he experienced the life of the resurrection, because there is no resurrection without death. And there's no fullness of the power of God, and there's no resurrected victorious life unless we nail that old dude to the cross. We want the resurrected power life without having to go to the cross. Guys, I don't know what you need to deny yourself. I don't know what it is. It may be something so simplistic. It may be some dream you've always wanted to do, or some person you've always wanted to become, or some person you wanted in your life, or some way you wanted your life to be. It may not be a sin. It may not be a habit. I don't know what it is. I'm just saying that we need to come to the place in our life, if we're going to have a true life with the Lord, that we go to the Lord and we say, all right, Lord, I'm willing to die myself. You don't have to take it from me. I'll deny myself of it.

0: I'll follow you. You don't have to force me. I'll go ahead and lay it aside. Yeah. I've told this before. My old pastor, years and years, I was just a small little boy, and I remember him giving the testimony how he gave up sports because it was nothing wrong with sports, but it was something in his life that he needed to deny himself because it wasn't good for him. I don't know what it is in your life. I'm just saying, have you come to grips that your life is about the cross and self-denial? Let's get the second thing real quickly, verse 25. For whosoever will save his life shall lose it, and whosoever will lose his life for my sake shall find it. The first verse, we see your life in the cross or self-denial. The second verse, we see your life and mine in this paradox. So strange. One of the most profound things the Lord ever said. Matter of fact, he said the same thing back in chapter 10, verse 39. He's re-preaching something he's already preached before because people aren't getting it. It was obvious Peter didn't get it. He said, whosoever will save his life shall lose it. And whosoever will lose his life for my sake shall find it. What a paradox. If I'm going to save my life, I've got to lose it. What a paradox. If I lose my life, I'm going to save it. I'm going to find it. You know how many people never find out what their life is about? They never find out what life is. Because they never lose their own. They never lose their own dreams and their own plans and what they think life is all about. You've got to lose your life to find it. What a paradox. This is not a discussion of eternal life. That's another discussion. This is a discussion just about your life. How many people go through life and say, what am I doing? And why am I living? And why do I keep punching this clock? And what's it all about? And what's the purpose? And what's the use? Go to work, come home. Go to bed, get up, go to work, come home. What's life about? Jesus said, I'll tell you how you'll find out what life's about. Just lose it. Lose it for my sake. Give your life away. Instead of trying to hold on to your life, give it away. The longer you try to hold on to it, you're going to lose it. But if you'll give it away, if you'll lose it for my sake, if you'll just give it to me, if you'll just get, then you'll find it. How many people are trying to find happiness in life and they can't ever find happiness in life? And how many people have given up their life to Jesus Christ and they're not even trying to find happiness? They just give their life to Jesus. They just lose it for Him. And along the way, you know what they find? They find happiness and they find joy and they find peace and they find a reason to live. Not because they were looking for it, because they gave it away. Maybe you're never going to find what you're looking for until you give your life to the Lord and give it away. Jesus said, for the life is more than meat and raiment. What most people thought life was about was having good food, having good clothes, the things we have. Jesus said, that your life consists not in the abundance of the things that you possess. Some people think life is about getting more things and getting a better job and having more money and getting a better house and having better relationships. But there's so many people that have got all that and more, and they're still miserable, and they don't know what else to find. All you have to do is take a trip to Hollywood. All you have to do is take a trip to the music industry. All you have to do is take a trip to the rich and powerful, and they're the most miserable people on the planet. Oh, they may look good and they hit all that glitters, but when they get behind closed doors, they are changing their relationship and they're in rehab and they're trying to find a way to live because what their life is not what they really want. They don't even know what they want. They can't find it. They're trying to find it, but they can't find it because they won't lose their life. Jesus said, life is more, consists more than the abundance of things which you possess. Well, what is life? We often quote it to people that need to be saved when Jesus said, I am the way, the truth, and the... Now just stop just a minute. He didn't say eternal life. I know He's eternal life too. But you know what he also is? He's life. Jesus said, I am come that they might have life. Listen. And that they might have it more abundantly. Jesus, as it were, says, I've been watching you people live, and your life doesn't look very good. I got something better for you. Amen. I still believe he has something better. He has an abundant life. But you'll have to give it away to him for you to be able to find it. Jesus said, the words that I speak, they are life. What does your life mean to you? Well, it's my family, and I got my job, my career. And is your life the Bible? Jesus said, the words that I speak, they are spirit and they are life. You know what? If your life isn't wrapped up in the Bible, you're not even living. If your life isn't wrapped up in Jesus, you're not even living. Colossians says this, when Christ, who is our life, shall appear, then shall we also appear with him in glory. I got to be honest with you. Without Jesus Christ, I don't even have a reason to live. Without the Bible, I don't even have a reason to live. I've already given it all away to him. And every day, he says, here's some more goodness. Here's some more mercy. It's going to follow you all the days of your life. And then after you get through living and walking with me and enjoying me and serving me and giving your life to me, then I'm going to let you live in the house of the Lord forever. Oh, what a life is found with Jesus. And without him, it's not worth living. But there is a life worth living. But it's only Jesus. And that's why people try to find life everywhere else and they can't find it. I was talking to a parent not long ago. Not here, okay, somewhere else. And they were so burdened about their child. Their grown child, okay, not a little child, but grown child out of the house. And this parent was saying, I've tried to tell my child over and over, you're not going to find joy and you're not going to find peace in this child. It's a grown adult child, okay, but they're doing everything in the world. They were raised in church, doing everything in the world, trying to find what life's all about. And everything has come crashed down, and there's no answers. And they're at the end of the rope. And this parent says, what do I say? And I keep saying to my child, you know what the answer is. The answer is Jesus. And the child says, I'm tired of hearing that. That's all you say. But that's the only answer. There is no other answer.
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0: In Paul's letter to the Romans, he wrote that Abraham was justified before God because he believed God. But James says in his letter that Abraham was justified by his works. So who's right? Welcome to Through the Bible. I'm Steve Schwetz, and our teacher, Dr. J. Vernon McGee, investigates this question in this study of Genesis 22. Before we jump into our study, though, it is letter month here at Through the Bible, so Greg and I have some letters for you, stories of how God is using his word in real lives right now.
1: And that's why we have letter month. Dr. McGee started it in May and December. It's just a time for us to say, please tell us your story. And of course, it encourages us, but it encourages everybody listening, the entire listening family.
0: Absolutely.
1: And so let's start with Mary in Buffalo, who shares this. Thank you for the Bible bus passes. Dr. McGee often talks about brilliant men. I don't think I've ever heard a more brilliant man than Dr. McGee, so full of the Spirit through his teaching and preaching. I have developed a new hunger for the Word of God. I have a new joy looking forward to Jesus in the rapture. I mean, Dr. McGee explains the rapture, the millennium, all these things that really don't get taught. I'm 63 years old, and I've never had it so clearly laid out as he does. The Holy Spirit within me rejoices when I hear Dr. McGee. Thank you so much for the vision, for continuing this ministry, and for keeping his voice on the air. I pray for those who run this ministry.
0: Well, thank you, Mary, so much for the encouragement. And next, we've got Jay, who tells us this. While I was living in my van, getting off meth, wow, this is a story.
1: Yeah.
0: I listened to you daily over and over again, washing my mind and soul from the corruption of my past. Thank you and your staff for being a part of the program. Unlike when I could only listen to Jay Vernon on the radio, the app has been a blessing to me. Thank you for your prayers.
1: I think that's what the Bible calls transformation right there. And that just shows the power of God's word, as he says, to wash his mind and soul from the corruption of the past. Wow. Thank you, Jay. And God bless you, brother, in your journey. And we're happy to be here and to just aid what God is doing in your life. Now, we have a last note from Beth, and she writes this. Hello, friends. I completed one ride through the Bible bus on ttb.org this summer and presently completed Genesis on my second ride. You are our companions as my husband and I live and travel on our sailboat. The more I read and study the Bible, the more exciting it gets. I love finding unexpected treasures. I love being transformed. I love growing closer to my Lord. Thank you so very much.
0: Wow. Beth, you're probably one of the few people who has ridden the 5 years on the Bible bus on a sailboat.
1: On a sailboat. I do remember years ago somebody saying they had the solar Bible bus on a sailboat. And talk about the breadth and the range of the people that God reaches through this ministry. You know, you've got Jay, who's coming off of a meth addiction. You've got Beth on a sailboat. You've got Mary, who at a season of life that you and I are in, is just exploring and getting exciting insights into God's word. I mean, this is why we're here. We want the whole word for the whole world, Steve.
0: And we do want to remind you that this is letter month as well. And your story has value to us and will hopefully bless listeners when you write in and tell us how the Lord has used the teaching of God's word to faithfully change you and conform you into the image of Christ. So we would love to hear your testimony. You can write to us at any time. You can call 1-800-65-BIBLE and leave a letter via voicemail.
1: Yes.
0: If you're not a writer, that's the easiest way to do it.
1: That's right. And if you're used to doing email, just send an email to BibleBus@ttb.org.
0: Yeah. Greg, why don't you pray for us as we begin the study?
1: Father, thank you for the way your word keeps reaching deeply into the lives of listeners here in North America and around the world in a couple of hundred languages. Lord, we always stand amazed at what you have built in this humble ministry. And we just want to be faithful and humble as we give out your whole word. And we pray you'll help us do that in Jesus' name. Amen.
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2: Now, very candidly, I recall the first time that I saw in this chapter these great truths that depict the cross of Christ. It was breathtaking, and I'm sure that many of you have had this call to your attention, but again, not only in the birth of Isaac, but now in the sacrifice of Isaac, there is a strange similarity. The very interesting thing is that James makes a statement that I'm sure many of us think contradicts the Bible, that is the other part of the Bible, when he says in James 2:21, was not Abraham our father justified by works when he had offered Isaac his son upon the altar? And then Paul makes the statement in Romans 4, verse 1, what shall we say then that Abraham our father hath found as pertaining to the flesh? For if Abraham were justified by works, he hath whereof to glory, but not before God. For what saith the Scripture? Abraham believed God, and it is counted to him for righteousness. All right, now which is right, James or Paul? Well, my answer is both of them are right. First of all, that you need to note that both of them are talking about the same thing. James is talking about the works of faith, not the works of the law. And you find that Paul is talking about justification before God. Now, Paul quotes way back in the 15th chapter of Genesis, when Abraham was just getting underway in a walk of faith, and only God knew his heart, and God saw that he believed him. Abraham believed God, and God counted it to him for righteousness. But we saw that he failed many times, and I'm of the opinion that his neighbors might say, well, we don't see that. But the day that he took his son to be offered on the altar, even the hard-hearted Philistine had to say, well, this man has works. And so James says he was justified by works when? Well, when he offered Isaac. But the question is going to arise, did he really offer Isaac upon the altar? And the answer, of course, is he didn't. But he was willing to. And that very act of being willing to is the act that James is talking about that reveals that he had the works of faith. And James is emphasizing the works of faith, which is in the 22nd chapter of Genesis. Paul's talking about faith in his heart, which he had way back in the 15th chapter. Now let's turn to this and begin to read. And it came to pass after these things that God did tempt Abraham and said unto him, Abraham, and he said, behold, here I am. Now the word tempt is a little bit too strong here. Actually, the word means test. Because James, you know, makes it very clear that God never tempts anyone with evil. God tempts folks in the sense that he tests their faith. And what he's doing here is God did test Abraham. And he's asking him now to do something very strange. Will you listen to this? And he said, take now thy son, thine only son, Isaac, whom thou lovest, and get thee into the land of Moriah, and offer him there for a burnt offering upon one of the mountains which I will tell thee of. You're going to find, by the way, that right after this chapter, that Sarah was 127 years old, chapter 23, verse 1 says that, when she died, and we have the death of Sarah in the next chapter. The very interesting thing is that when you put that down with this chapter, you find out that this boy Isaac wasn't just a little lad. Now remember that 90 years old was the age of Sarah when he was born, 127 when she died. That means that there was 37 years elapsed here. Now you wouldn't gather that from reading this. So this boy, little lad Isaac, as he's called here, why, he actually was in his 30s, probably around 30 or 33 years of age. Now God says to him, and it reveals something of the heartstrings that it played upon Abraham and also God himself. Take now thy son. And the Lord Jesus, in the position in the Trinity, has taken the position of the son. Thy son, thine only son. And the Lord Jesus is said to be the only begotten Son. Thine only Son Isaac, whom thou lovest. And the Lord Jesus said, the Father loves me, whom thou lovest. And get thee into the land of Moriah, and offer him there for a burnt offering upon one of the mountains, which I will tell thee of. Take now your son, your only son Isaac, whom you love, and get to the land of Moriah. And it's the belief of a great many that Moriah, that is the particular part there, is the place where the temple was built, and it is the place that the Lord Jesus was sacrificed, that is, right outside the city walls. I didn't quite get oriented in Jerusalem, but I had a feeling that Golgotha and the temple area were not very far apart, and they belonged to the same ridge, by the way. There's a roadway in times past has been cut through there, and it's been breached, but it's the same ridge, and that is called Moriah. And it's the belief of many that the Lord Jesus died on the same ridge, the same mountain, that Abraham offered Isaac. And now he's to be offered for a burnt offering upon the mountains, which I'll tell thee of. Now, the burnt offering is the offering up till the time of the Mosaic law, and then a sin offering and a trespass offering was given. But here, the burnt offering speaks of the person of Christ and who he is. Now, this is an offer of a human sacrifice, and frankly, it raises this moral question, isn't this wrong? And the answer is, yes, it's morally wrong. But let's look at this for just a moment. I'm of the opinion, had you met Abraham that day on the way with Isaac, you would have said to him, where are you going, Abraham? He'd said to offer Isaac as a sacrifice, and you'd have said, well, don't you know that's wrong? And I think he would have said, yes, I've been taught that it was wrong. I know the heathen nations around here, the Philistines, they offer human sacrifice, but I've been taught otherwise. Well, why are you doing it? Well, he said, all I know is God has commanded it. I don't understand it, but I've been walking with him now for 25 years. He's never failed me, nor has he asked me to do anything that didn't prove to be the best thing. And I don't understand this, but I believe that if I go all the way with it, that God will raise him from the dead, because I believe that he'll do that. Now, what we have is that Abraham, he goes out and takes this boy with him. And let me read this, because this is a tremendous picture. And Abraham rose up early in the morning, saddled his ass, took two of his young men with him, and Isaac his son, and clave the wood for the burnt offering, and rose up and went into the place of which God had told him. Now he goes with Isaac, takes him with him, takes the wood for the burnt offering. And now let's follow this. Then on the third day, Abraham lifted up his eyes and saw the place afar off. It took him 3 days to get there. But remember, it was on the third day that Abraham received him alive back from the dead, as it were. And that's the way Abraham looked at it. He was raised up to Abraham the third day. And Abraham said unto the young man, abide ye here with the ass, and I and the lad will go yonder and worship and come again to you. You see, now the transaction that's going to take place is between the father and the son, between Abraham and Isaac. And actually, God shut man out at the cross and at the time of the darkness at high noon. Why, man was shut out. The night had come when no man could work. And during that last 3 hours, that cross became an altar on which the Lamb of God that taketh away the sin of the world was offered. And the transaction is between the father and the son on that cross. And man is outside. Man is not participating at all. Now, the picture is the same here. It's Abraham and Isaac. Verse 6 I'm reading now. Abraham took the wood of the burnt offering and laid it upon Isaac his son. Now, remember, Christ carried his own cross. And he took the fire in his hand and a knife, and they went both of them together. And the fire speaks of judgment, and the knife there, the execution of judgment, sacrifice. And Isaac spake unto Abraham his father and said, my father, and he said, here am I, my son. And he said, behold, the fire and the wood, but where is the lamb for a burnt offering? A great many people say, well, shortly after this, there was a ram that was caught in the thicket by his horns, and Abraham got him and offered it. That's right. That's exactly what happened. Let me read that. I drop down to verse 13. And Abraham lifted up his eyes and looked, and behold, behind him a ram caught in a thicket by his horns. And Abraham went and took the ram and offered him for a burnt offering in the stead of his son. Now, the thing is, Abraham said God would provide himself a lamb, but there was no lamb there. It was a ram, and there is a distinction. And the lamb was not provided until 1900 years later, when John the Baptist marked him out and identified him and said, "Behold, the Lamb of God that taketh away the sin of the world." God will provide himself a lamb for a burnt offering. That's very important to see. And it's, I think, very important for us to note that at this particular place, because Abraham is now ready to offer this boy on the altar. This man does not quite understand. And they came to the place which God had told him of, and Abraham built an altar there and laid the wood in order and bound Isaac his son and laid him on the altar upon the wood. Now, he's not just a little boy that Abraham had to tie up. Actually, he's a grown man, and I believe that he could have overcome Abraham if it came to a physical encounter. But he's doing this in obedience. And the Lord Jesus went to the cross. "Not my will," he said, "but thine be done." And he's going to the cross to fulfill the will of God. What a picture we have here. And Abraham stretched forth his hand and took the knife to slay his son. And again, had you and I been there and said, "Abraham, are you going through with it? Looks like now God's going to permit you." And he would have said, "I sure am." "Well, don't you know it's wrong?" He said, "Yes, I've been taught that, and I don't understand it. But I've also learned to obey God." And this is a real crisis in this man's life. Actually, God had brought this man through four very definite crises, a real exercise of his soul, a real strain upon his heart. First of all, he was called to leave all of his relatives in Ur of the Chaldees, just leave the whole group. That was a real test for Abraham. He didn't do it very well at the beginning, but nevertheless, the break came finally. Then there was that test that came of this boy, Lot, his nephew. Actually, he loved Lot. He wouldn't have been carrying him around with him if he hadn't. And then the time came they had to separate, and Lot went down to Sodom. Then we found that this boy of his, the son of Hagar, Ishmael, that Abraham just cried out to God, "Oh, that Ishmael might live before you." He loved that boy. He hated to be separated from it. And now he comes to this supreme test. This is the fourth great crisis in his life. He's asked now to give up Isaac. Now, he doesn't quite understand all the details about this for the very simple reason God has told him that it's in Isaac your seed be called. You can depend on that. Now, he believed God would raise him from the dead, but as far as Abraham is concerned, he's willing to go through with it. Now, James can write, don't you see, that Abraham was justified by works when he offered his son. But wait just a minute. Did he offer his son? And Abraham stretched forth his hand, took the knife to slay his son, and he plunged the knife into his son. Is that the way your Bible reads? No, mine doesn't read that way either. And in verse 11 it says, "And the angel of the Lord called unto him out of heaven and said, Abraham, Abraham. And he said, Here am I. And he said, Lay not thine hand upon the lad, neither do thou anything unto him. For now I know that thou fearest God." Now, he knows now. How does he know? By action, by works. Before it was by faith. Now, God sees your heart. He knows whether you're genuine or not, but your neighbor doesn't know. Your friends don't know. They can only know by works. And that's the reason James could say that faith without works is dead. It has to produce something. Now, God tests Abraham. Now, may I say that I believe that any person that God calls, any person God saves, any person that God uses is going to be tested. God tested Abraham. And God today tests those that are his own. He He tests you and me today. And these are tests that are given to us to strengthen our faith and to establish us and make us serviceable for him. That is the important thing that we need to note here. This man, Abraham, is now given the supreme test, and God will not have to ask anything of him after this. Now, he said to Abraham, you're not to do this. And verse 13, and Abraham lifted up his eyes and looked, and behold, behind him a ram caught in a thicket by his horns. So Abraham took this ram, and he offered it for a burnt offering instead of his son. And that's been the substitution all the way from the Garden of Eden down to the cross of Christ. It was this little animal that pointed to his coming. And God would not permit human sacrifice. But when his son came into the world, his son went to the cross and died. And God spared not his own son, but he delivered him up freely for you and for me. And on that cross, it became an altar on which the Lamb of God that taketh away the sin of the world is offered. It's very important to see that, friend. Now, verse 14 says, and Abraham called the name of that place Jehovah Jireh, as it is said to this day, in the mount of the Lord it shall be seen. And so Abraham names this place. And as I said before, a great many people believe that it's where Solomon's temple was built, and Golgotha, the place of a skull, is just right there on that same ridge that the temple was on, that Abraham offered his son, and it was there that the Lord Jesus Christ was crucified. That is a glorious, wonderful thing to see here. And now Abraham calls the name of that place Jehovah Jireh. How wonderful it is. Here's where God intervened in his behalf. Now will you notice as we move along, and the angel of the Lord called unto Abraham out of heaven the second time. Now God has a message for him. And he said, by myself have I sworn, saith the Lord, for because thou hast done this thing and hast not withheld thy son, thine only son. Now just a minute. I have a question to ask. Did Abraham do it? No, he didn't offer his son. Well, God says to him, because you've done this thing. You see, friends, Abraham believed God, and he went far enough to let you and me know, to let God know, God already knew, but to let the created universe know that he was willing to give his son. And so God counted it to him that he had done it. You see that he's justified by faith. But he's also justified before man by his works. He demonstrated that he had that faith. Now will you notice, God says to him, because you've done this thing and hast not withheld thy son, thine only son. Notice how God plays upon that, because God gave his only son, that in blessing I will bless thee, and in multiplying I'll multiply thy seed as the stars of heaven, and as the sand which is upon the seashore, and thy seed shall possess the gate of his enemies. Now notice this, and in thy seed shall all the nations of the earth be blessed. Now that is the fact that today the gospel of Christ has gone out pretty much to the world. There are many that have not heard. That's true, even in our own midst. But nevertheless, the blessing has come to all nations, and the only blessing the nations have is through Christ, because thou hast obeyed my voice. And that obedience rested upon his faith, and it always will lead to action. Faith without works is dead. So we leave off at this particular juncture today, my beloved. Pick right up there tomorrow and continue on with Abraham's story. Until then, may God richly bless you, my beloved.
0: 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Did Abraham know about the gospel? We'll explore that question next time as the Bible Bus rolls along.

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1: Now, if there was ever a guy that was shady, it was old Jacob. Now, was Jacob good or bad? Well, Esau despised his birthright. Jacob wanted it. Jacob wanted the right thing. He had a heart for God, but he couldn't trust God for it. The blessing was already his. And he's like so many Christians today who are scheming and trying when they ought to be trusting God and putting things into the hands of God. He was fighting a battle already lost rather than enjoying a victory already won.
0: How is it that a schemer, someone who couldn't trust God, is listed in God's Hall of Fame? Well, as you'll discover today, Jacob wasn't the only messed up member of his family. Yet his dad is also named as one of God's champions of faith. So get ready to find out why today as we discover enlightening lessons from a dysfunctional family. Thanks for joining us on Love Worth Finding, featuring the dynamic and biblical teaching of Adrian Rogers. We continue our study from Hebrews chapter 11 today. There we find a lengthy list of people whose lives inspire us to live by faith. But is it possible these Bible heroes were actually a lot like you and me? Let's find out as we take a look at the members of this biblical dysfunctional family. Once again, here's Adrian Rogers.
1: We're talking about champions of faith, and the champion that we're talking about today is Isaac. When we first see him, however, he doesn't seem much like a champion. He seems like a failure of a father who is leading a dysfunctional family. Now, the title of the message today is Lessons from a Dysfunctional Family. You say, Pastor, how did you know about my family? Well, there are a lot of dysfunctional families. The family is meant to be the seminary of heaven, but I'm afraid for many it is an incubator of hell. There is a war on the family, and Satan is systematically trying to dismantle the family. Twice in history has civilization come to the place where the idea of the family totally disintegrated. One of those times was 300 years before Christ with the Greek civilization, and the second was in 33 AD with the Romans. Both times when the family disintegrated, the institution of family was done away with in the hearts and minds of people. Both times

was the quintessential pessimist. Murphy has some laws called Murphy's Laws. Let me mention Murphy's Laws to you. Here's some of them. Number one, if anything can go wrong, it will. Nothing is ever as simple as it seems. Everything takes longer than you expect. If there's a possibility of several things going wrong, the one that will go wrong first is the one that will do the most damage. Well, those are Murphy's Laws, and I believe that the devil uses Murphy's Laws against the family, don't you? It just seems that there is a war on the home, but there is hope. Now, look here, if you will, in Hebrews chapter 11 and verse 20. And our Hebrews verse is only one verse today. By faith, Isaac blessed Jacob and Esau concerning things to come. Now, that's just one verse in the New Testament, but it relates back to an incredible amount of material in the Old Testament. So put your bookmark there in Hebrews chapter 11 and go backward with me to Genesis chapter 25. Now, Genesis, the first book in the Bible, that's easy to find. And when you found it, we're going to find an amazing story of a dysfunctional family, but we're going to see that there was amazing grace for this family, and there can be for yours. Genesis 25, I want to begin reading in verse 24, and I want to read 10 verses to you. It's a background for all that we're going to say. Now, there was a man named Isaac. Isaac had a precious wife named Rebekah. And Rebekah prayed, and Isaac prayed that they might have children. God answered the prayer and opened Rebekah's womb, and she had twins. And now we're going to break in Genesis 25, verse 24. And when her days to be delivered were fulfilled, behold, there were twins in her womb. And the first came out red all over like a hairy garment. And they called his name Esau. And after that came his brother out, and his hand took hold on Esau's heel. Now, twins are being born. The first one is red and hairy. The second one comes out, and we're going to find out later he's very smooth-skinned. But the little guy is holding on to his twin's heel, and his name was called Jacob. And Isaac was 80 years old when she bare them. Isaac, now 60, is having his twins. And the boys grew, and Esau was a cunning hunter, a man of the field. And Jacob was a plain man, that literally means a smooth man, a smooth-skinned man, dwelling in tents. And Isaac loved Esau because he did eat of his venison, and Rebekah loved Jacob. Two boys, twins. But friend, I'm here to tell you they were not identical twins. And already we're going to find out that there's trouble brewing in the family because there is preferential treatment. The father has for his favorite of these twins, Esau. The father looks to Esau, and the mother has for her favorite, Jacob, and Jacob became mother's pet. Now notice in verse 29, and Jacob sawed pottage. Plain English, he cooked a stew. And Esau came from the field and was faint. And Esau said to Jacob, "Feed me, I pray thee, with that same red pottage, for I am faint." Therefore was his name called Edom. And Jacob said, "Sell me this day thy birthright." And Esau said, "Behold, I'm at the point to die. What profit shall this birthright do to me?" And Jacob said, "Swear to me this day." And he sware unto him, and he sold his birthright unto Jacob. Then Jacob gave Esau bread and pottage of lentils, and he did eat and drink and rose up and went his way. And Esau despised his birthright. Now you got to get the picture. Jacob, a homebody, a mother's pet, he learns to cook. Esau, a hairy red hunter. He was a man's man with hair on his chest. He loved to go out and shoot things. One man's instinct was to kill. The other man's instinct was to protect. And these brothers are going divergent ways. And Esau has been out in the field. He's been hunting. And he comes home. He is bone weary and he is hungry. To say he's hungry is an understatement. He's worse than hungry, he's hungry. You ever been hungry? He's hungry. And he wants something to eat. And about that time, something comes to his nostrils, the whiff

0: of a glorious stew. And old Jacob has cooked that stew. Whether he did it on purpose to entice Esau, I don't know, but I can imagine it has a base of lentils, but doubtless there's some potatoes and there's some onion and there's some garlic and there's some oregano in this, and it's just simmering there on the pot. And Esau says, Jake, hey buddy, share your stew with me, will you please? I'm hungry. He said, no, this is not for you, this is for me. Hey, look, man, I am about to die. I want some of that, he called it red. That's what he called it, red. Some of that, that stew. Evidently, it looked red. It was red. He said, no, this is not for you. This is for me. He said, look, guy, you don't understand. I am hungry and I want that stew. He said, oh, you really do, huh? All right, I'll tell you what. Tell you what, you just give me your birthright. You can have the stew. The Bible says that Esau traded that over in the book of Hebrews for one morsel of meat. He despised his birthright. Well, now what was the birthright? In these days, there was something called the birthright, and it normally belonged to the elder son. And Esau was the elder son because he was born before his twin. But God had said the birthright was to be to the younger son in this instance, because God is overruling that tradition, and the birthright was going to be to the younger son. So the birthright was already Jacob's. But Esau evidently thinks it is his. And so Jacob says to Esau, Esau, you want some of my stew? Then we'll make a deal. We're going to shake. I get the birthright. You get the stew. We both get what we want. And Esau, he would have given almost anything for that stew, so he just says, yes, fine. And he sat down and ate and drank the stew and some bread, and that was the deal. Now, what was the birthright? The birthright was the blessing of Abraham. Remember that God called Abraham, and God said, Abraham, I'm going to make you a blessing to all the nations of the world, and that blessing is going to come through your descendants. And so the first descendant was Isaac, and now the next descendant is going to be Jacob. And then from Jacob is going to come his sons, the 12 tribes of Israel, and on till you come to Messiah. This is the blessing of Abraham. It involved protection. It involved prominence. It involved prophecy. It involved all of the things that were wrapped up in this blessing called the birthright. Now here the stage is set, and so these two brothers have gone through this deal. Now the irony of this whole deal is the birthright already belonged to Jacob, but Jacob by nature is what we would call a schemer, a con artist. Now the stage is set for our story today as we're going to be talking about lessons from a dysfunctional family. Are you ready? The first thing I want you to see is what I'm going to call the failure of a dysfunctional family. If there was ever a family that could be described as a dysfunctional family, it had to be this family. Now, I begin reading in Genesis 27, verse 1 this time. And it came to pass that when Isaac was old and his eyes were dim so that he could not see, he called Esau his eldest son and said unto him, My son? And he said unto him, Behold, here am I. And he said, Behold, now I'm old. I know not the day of my death. Now take, I pray thee, thy weapons, thy quiver, and thy bow, and go out to the field and take me some venison. That is, Esau, son, go out and kill a deer for me, and make me savory meat such as I love, and bring it to me that I may eat, that my soul may bless thee before I die. And Rebekah heard when Isaac spake to Esau, his son, and Esau went to the field to hunt for venison and to bring it. Now a drama is about to unfold. The stage is set, and on center stage are four of the most incredibly unspiritual individuals you've ever seen. They make the core of this dysfunctional family. I want you to look at them. First of all, enter the sensual father. The sensual father is Isaac. Isaac says, Esau, go out and kill some venison and bring it to me, savory meat, that I may eat, and then I'm going to bless you. Now, he's going to bless the wrong son, and he's going to bless the wrong son for the wrong reason. And if you read this passage of Scripture, the words savory or meat or venison appear about 20 times. Here was a man given over to his appetite, to his senses, is what we would call a sensual man. And he does not have his eyes on the things of God. As a matter of fact, he's trying to override the things of God to satisfy his own appetite. Now, you fathers, listen to me. This is not just history. Here's a lesson for you. There are so many fathers today in America who are doing exactly the same thing. They care not for the things of God. And they have a plan for their children, but they never sought the will of God for their children. And these men are mastered by their appetites, by alcohol, by sports, by business, by pleasure, by sex, or whatever it is. These are sensual fathers who are heading up dysfunctional families, and they're bringing all kinds of damage to the family. It may be you. Here was Isaac, a man who had been a spiritual man, who in his old age became a carnal man. What a warning that ought to be. He represents the flesh, that old sensual nature that's in us, a sensual father. Now, if you are a sensual father, the day may come when all of those things that you thought were so important will not seem important. You would give this world, if you had it, to have your son sober again, to have your daughter come back home again, to have your marriage resurrected from the dead. But here is Isaac. He is a sensual father. That's the first person in this drama. Now, enter the second person, and that is not the sensual father, but the scheming mother. Rebecca now has been eavesdropping. She's in on the deal, and so she decides that she's going to contravene what Isaac has done. She's not submissive to her husband, and she is outside of the will of God because she's trying this time to do a right thing the wrong way. Genesis 27 now, begin in verse 6. And Rebekah spake unto Jacob her son. Now remember, Jacob was her pet, saying, Behold, I heard thy father speak unto Esau, thy brother, saying, Bring me venison and make me savory meat that I may eat and bless thee before the Lord before my death. Now therefore, my son, obey my voice according to that which I command thee. Go now to the flock and fetch me from thence two good kids of the goats. That is, you go get two real tender little goats, and I will make them savory meat for thy father, such as he loveth. She's saying, Look, son, go out there and get two little goats. We'll kill them. I know how to fix them. I can fool your father. He will think it is venison when I get finished with it. I know how to do it. Evidently, she was quite a culinary expert, and she could take those tender little goats and mix them with some carrots and some onions and potatoes and some oregano and some spices and some garlic and some cloves and stew all of that together and serve it to him. And he would think it's the best venison he ever had. And so, thou shalt bring it, verse 10, to thy father, that he may eat, that he may bless thee before his death. And Jacob said to Rebekah's mother, Behold, Esau, my brother, is a hairy man, and I'm a smooth man. My father peradventure will feel me, and I shall seem to him as a deceiver, and I shall bring a curse upon me and not a blessing. And his mother said unto him, Upon me be thy curse. My son, only obey my voice and go fetch them. Jacob was not the last son to ever be hurt by a scheming mother. Now, the birthright already belonged to Jacob. Rebekah was trying to do a right thing, but she's trying to do a right thing the wrong way. She's become dishonest. If the devil can't keep you from doing a wrong thing, he'll try to get you to do a right thing a wrong way. And here is this mother who is scheming. She's trying to protect her son. You listen to me. Listen, Mom. She lost the very son that she was trying to protect. As you read this episode, it is not soon until Jacob is driven from home and Esau is on his trail ready to kill him, ready to murder her pet son that she loved. And he is driven from her. She will never in this lifetime see him again. She will never hold him. She'll never hug him. She'll never kiss her grandchildren. She loses by scheming the very thing that she is trying to keep and protect. Mother, the best thing you can do to keep your child is to give him away to God and to trust him to God and not to your scheming. So you have a sensual father. Now you have a scheming mother. Now here's the third participant who comes into this drama, and it's what I want to call a shady son. Now, if there was ever a guy that was shady, it was old Jacob. Now, was Jacob good or bad? Well, Esau despised his birthright. Jacob wanted it. Jacob wanted the right thing. He had a heart for God, but he couldn't trust God for it. The blessing was already his. And by trying rather than trusting, he begins to get into all of these deals where he trades stew for the birthright that was already his. And now he tries to deceive his old father to get what was already his. And he's like so many Christians today who are scheming and trying when they ought to be trusting God and putting things into the hands of God. You see, God has blessed us. We have a birthright. Ephesians 1 and verse 3 says, "Blessed be God and the Father of our Lord Jesus Christ, who hath blessed us with all spiritual blessings in heavenly places in Christ Jesus." He was fighting a battle already lost rather than enjoying a victory already won. Now, a sensual father, a scheming mother, a shady son, and now a sorry brother. Enter the last one, and this is old Esau himself. Genesis 27, verse 30, "And it came to pass, as soon as Isaac had made an end of blessing Jacob, and Jacob was yet scarce gone from the presence of his father, that Esau his brother came in from hunting. And he also had made savory meat, and brought it unto his father, and said to his father, 'Let my father arise and eat of his son's venison, that thy soul may bless me.' And Isaac his father said unto him, 'Who art thou?' And he said, 'I am thy son, thy firstborn Esau.' And Isaac," underscore this, "trembled very exceedingly, and said, 'Who? Where is he that hath taken venison and brought it to me? And I have eaten of all before thou camest, and have blessed him. Yea, and he shall be blessed.' And when Esau heard the words of his father, he cried with a great and exceeding bitter cry, and said unto his father, 'Bless me, even also, O my father.' And he said, 'Thy brother came with subtlety, and hath taken away thy blessing.' And he said, 'Is not he rightly named Jacob?'" The name Jacob literally means supplanter or conniver. "For he hath supplanted me these two times. He took away my birthright, and behold, now he hath taken away my blessing.' And he said, 'Hast thou not reserved a blessing for me?' And Isaac answered and said unto Esau, 'Behold, I have made him thy lord, and all his brethren have I given to him for servants, and with corn and wine have I sustained him. And what shall I do now unto thee, my son?' And Esau said unto his father, 'Hast thou but one blessing, my father? Bless me, even me also, O my father.' And Esau lifted up his voice and wept." Now here was a man who was living for the things of this world. He cared not for the birthright. Now, as I said, Jacob at least had a heart for spiritual things. At least he wanted the birthright. At least he cared for it. Esau despised it. Now he's weeping. He's not weeping because he lost the birthright. He's weeping because he lost the influence and the possessions and the power that might go with it. His sorrow is the sorrow of remorse, not true repentance. What a messed up family this family is. And yet God was at work in this family, and God did something for this family. And I want you to see that God can do something for you.
1: There is hope for your family, for God to use you, no matter what your background. You'll be encouraged as you see more of this in the second part of the lesson coming up tomorrow. Join Pastor Rogers then as we continue to reveal these insightful lessons from a dysfunctional family. Well, we are greatly encouraged here at Love Worth Finding with the people who are responding to God's truth. You know, that truth is encapsulated in what the early believers discovered. They were asked to come and see that empty tomb. They were asked to see the nail prints in Jesus' hands and the hole in his side where the spear pierced him. Come and see, and then go and tell. And that's what we do every day right here. We come and see what the Lord Jesus did, what he said to us, how he lived, how he treated others. And then we go and tell the difference that he has made in our lives. If you want to be a part of that, I encourage you to listen to these broadcasts, study along with us in God's Word for yourself, and come and see as you go and tell. 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
1: Ingredient for life discovered? 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A while back, scientists announced they'd found an ingredient needed for life around distant stars. Well, these scientists still need to find a planet just the right distance from its star, with just the right atmosphere, with liquid water, and all the other ingredients needed for life. What they really found was a hazardous material in the family of molecules that form peptides and amino acids, which, when they form proteins, are the building blocks of life. Hardly a life ingredient. 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God created life here on Earth.
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one sat alone beside the highway begging. His eyes were blind, the light he could not see.

Saul, the man that was anointed king, crawling through the shadows, if you please, knocked on the door. That old witch looked out and said, "Who is it?" And he didn't tell her. He disguised himself. He didn't say, "I'm King Saul," because he had already passed the decree that the witches and the soothsayers and the fortune tellers would be killed. And yet, he's winding up right in the middle of the old witch's parlor to say, "I want you to bring me up somebody from the dead." And she said, "Who would you like me to bring up?" He said, "Samuel, that old prophet. I think Saul could still feel the weight of those godly hands on his head. I'd like to have Samuel one more time. I need that old prophet." And I'll tell you something else. If our preachers, I mean if all of our old preachers, like I talked about last night, if they keep dying, somebody's going to be heading for the Witch of Endor and say, "Bring me up a prophet." Unless we can raise up some. Unless we have some preachers that'll go back and get their Bible and get in the place of prayer and not care about the favor of man and stand for God, we're going to run out of preachers. I say this, and I certainly am not critical. I'm not being ugly. We've never had such a shortage of preachers. Now, the woods are full of ministers and clergy. I get so sick of that. Are you a clergy? Are you a member? I went to the jail down here at Brighton. They said, "Do you have your credentials?" I wanted to say, "Well, just sit down there and I'll preach to you about an hour and see if I can have any credentials." I had to go through my billfold, you know, and look at everything. And he saw all the cards and courtesy cards and telephone cards and airline cards and all that. Well, he said, "I'll have to go talk to the man. Are you a member of the clergy?" Now, what he wanted me was to have some little silly badge stuck on me somewhere saying, "I'm a minister." I mean, I'm a member of the clergy. Lord have mercy. We got to put on some sort of, if I'd have come sweeping in there with a big robe on, you know, my collar turned backwards, he'd have said, "Come on in." Since I just had plain shoes and clothes, you know, and a necktie, I just come walking in, and he couldn't figure out how I could be a preacher looking so simple-like. I mean, aren't we in a mess today? Saul said, "I've played the fool, and I've erred exceedingly." Yeah, I know what you did. You turned your back on the Word of God. You thought you could take the place of an old prophet, but you can't. You thought you could usurp the power and the authority of a prophet of God, but you couldn't get by with it. You thought you could just run roughshod over this thing because you're the king. There are some things even a king can't get by with. "I've played the fool." Some have said, "So foolish was I, and ignorant I was as a fool before thee." Paul said, "Oh, foolish Galatians, who hath bewitched you?" "How'd the witch get y'all?" he said. You know what he's talking about? He's talking about religion instead of salvation by grace. You know what the difference between religion and Christianity is? It's salvation by grace. Put her down. It's salvation by grace. And he was talking to the Galatians. He said, I'm surprised at y'all that you'd be so soon removed from the hope of the gospel. To another gospel, which really there is no other gospel. In fact, he said, if any man preach any other gospel other than which I preach, let him be accursed. Let the curse of God fall on him. But he said, you're very foolish. Let's go a little further. Luke chapter 12, verse 20. Jesus had a head on.

be a great big oil man in order to be real selfish, you know. I've known some farmers that were so tight and so stingy. I mean, I started my ministry off with them. Dear friend, this is a farmer. This man is a farmer. Now, I mean, he had a bumper crop in the field and no barn big enough to put it in. And when he came in that night after walking over his rolling acres and seeing the golden grain, he said, "Listen, what shall I do? What shall I do?" He said, "Well, this will I do. I'll tear down my old barns. I'll build me some new barns. And I'll say to my soul, 'Soul, take it easy. You have much good later for many days.'" And he said, "Just eat, drink, and be merry." And then the Bible says, "But God." And God said to him, "Thou fool." And brother, remember this, when God calls you a fool, that's what you are. You know what he did? He rejected the counsel of the Lord. And God said, "Thou fool, this night thy soul shall be required of thee." What will make a fool out of a man? Why, it's getting interested in money more than the master. This is a man that played the fool because he was selfish. You know, there's a verse of scripture I read somewhere today over, I believe, was in the book of Proverbs. He had something to say about prosperity. He said that fools die for want of wisdom. Fools make a mock of sin, and prosperity to a fool brings destruction. Prosperity will destroy a fool. That's reading rich men commit suicide. More of them commit suicide than poor people. Do you know that? Man make $1 million and then kill himself. I told you about one last night. Two or three that I know of right now. I mean, they were rich men. What about the little actresses out in Hollywood? They play the fool. And then they begin to get a little wrinkled, you know, and a little old. And Hollywood said, "We don't need you. We don't have a place for you at the age of 40 or 35 or 45. We're through with you now." And so they feel all left out, and they've been living for Hollywood and for the show world. And when that played out and lost its glitter and glamour, then they committed suicide. You'll never be satisfied with the things of this old world. Thou fool! You know, Proverbs 19:13 said, "A foolish son is the calamity of his father." It's sure a lot of fathers having calamities, aren't they? You ever thought about that? A foolish son is the calamity of his father. He didn't say the calamity of his mother. I believe a foolish son is a product of a sorry daddy. I know I'm talking real plain, but I tell you what, I believe if our daddies would just stand up on their hind legs and tell their sons what they've got to do, whether they like it or not. A man came to me the other day and said, "Brother Olaf, now I want some advice." And he's a good man. He's a godly man. I hope he's listening. I told him, and I'm going to tell you what I told him. He said, "Brother Olaf, my boy thinks that he can come and bring cigarettes in my house. He can bring beer in my house, or he can bring liquor in my house, and he thinks he can stay in my house, and nobody can put him out. What do you think?" I said, "Think me aye. Over my dead body, he'd bring that filth in there." And a bunch of you folks out there looking at me sort of strange, like, I mean that. Listen, if my boy came walking up and had about three or four rattlesnakes in his hand with the rattlers on them and the poison in them, said, "Dad, I'm bringing them in here, I don't care what you say." I said, "That's what you think." I'd whip him and kill the rattlesnakes. And then I noticed a lot of our mothers, for instance, there's a mother that I'm thinking of, and she'll be listening. I wanted to hear it. And I told her this. Her husband died. He was a good man. And she's got a boy. And that boy has turned out to be a rebel. I mean, he's really a troublemaker. That boy, I can't imagine in my life. And he has brought, against her wishes, a great big television set into the house. And she never has had one, never did want the picture show business at all. And that boy, 14 or 15 years old, just bought that thing, cost $500, I think, about that. He's paying it out. And he brought the thing in, he bought his cigarettes in, and all that kind of stuff. My dear friends, mothers and daddies are going to have to take this stand. They're going to have to. I mean, who's running a home today? Any kids? You think the

0: Young people got a right to bring all that filth in your home. If your mothers and daddies had your conviction right, you'd say, not on your life. Foolish. A foolish son is the calamity of his dad. Jesus talked about the fool, didn't he? You remember when he said it was a sandman? You ever heard of the sandman? Jesus talked about the sandman in his sermon. You remember when he said there was a man that built a house on the sand? That's a sandman. That's exactly what we got in this country today, just a big bunch of sandmen. And all you got to do is just get one rain, they're gone. I mean, you just get one little blow and over they go. And that's your sandman for you. And that's the average daddy, so help me, he hadn't got enough courage or conviction to stand anywhere. I'm just sorry to have to say that, but it's so. We've got the weakest, I believe. We've got registered cattle, but we've got too many men that's not registered. We've got the best stock of animals and the worst stock of men we've ever had. You'd say, Brother Olaf, are you registered? Sure, I'm registered. I mean, Jesus signed my name in the Lamb's Book of Life. That makes me registered stock. You say, how'd you get registered? I was born right. I got born again. That's the way you get to be registered, brother. When I got born again, now he registered me. Listen, dear friends. We need registered men and women today that are registered in God's register, not man's. Now, I'll tell you something else. If you're registered with God, you won't be registered with the world. That's just a choice between the two, whichever one you're going to put your money. I mean, you got one of two banks to put your money into, either Earth's bank or Heaven's bank. The Bible said if you put it in Earth's bank, and that's all you got, he said the moths and the rust and the corruption will come, and you'll be left begging one of these days. All right? Jesus said there was a man that built his house on the rock. He wasn't a foolish man. The wind came, same storm, exactly the same arrangement. He said, it stood. It stood. You know, the rock is Jesus. That's who the rock is. All right? There were 10 virgins. 10 virgins. 5 were foolish. 5 were wise. You say, what's the difference? Oil. What was the difference between the sandman and the grand man? Rock. What is that? Jesus? Jesus? All right? Now, what's the difference between the 5 foolish virgins, the 5 wise virgins? Oil. You say, what's oil? Holy Spirit. Holy Spirit. What's the difference between Saul, a foolish man, and John, a wise man? I'll tell you why. The difference was the Word. You see the difference? That's the rock, that's Jesus, that's the oil, the Holy Spirit, and the Word of God. And that's the only difference there is. And dear friend, you know tonight, right now, while I'm talking to you, whether you're building on the rock, whether you fail with the Spirit or not, and whether you love the Word of God and are going by the Word of God. And that's the difference. And if you're not, you're very foolish. All that you have will be lost one of these days. I read today a text, and I'd like to preach on it a little bit now and a lot later on. 2 Samuel 3:33. Died Abner's a fool? Are you going to die as a fool? If you live as a fool, you'll die as a fool. Died Abner as a fool? Abner was killed. But Abner was a killer. Abner had just killed Asahel. And Asahel's brother, Joab, came and got Abner. He said, did he die as a fool? How many people die as a fool? I got to thinking of the people in the Bible this afternoon that died as a fool. Samson died as a fool because he became foolish. Naaman, that old wicked, jealous, envious, built his gallows for Mordecai and died on his own, yet died like a fool. Because he lived like a fool. Belshazzar, a king, he died like a fool. Why? He was drinking, desecrating the sacred vessels that they got from Jerusalem, stuck his fist in God's face while his little silly musicians played their rock and roll music. He died like a fool. Fools, because of transgression and iniquity, the psalmist said, are afflicted. You know, that verse never did really get a hold of me till today. Notice what he said, Psalm 107 and verse 17. Fools, because of transgressions and iniquities, are afflicted. Some strange things in the Bible, but they all got to be so. All of them got to be so. The Bible says in Proverbs chapter 22 and verse 15, foolishness is bound up in the heart of a child, but the rod will drive it far from him. Drive it out with a rod. All right? Let's go a little further. He said, withhold not correction and spare not the rod. And he said, if thou beat the child, he'll not die. The wise man's doing the talking. You know, I got to thinking today, Solomon's the son of David. Evidently, Solomon got some real whippings when he's a kid. I mean, David evidently tore him up. Because I'll guarantee he had a lot to write about it. He surely did. And he said, if you spare the rod, you'll spoil your child. Foolishness. Oh, how foolish are we today. Died Abner as a fool. Visit Brother Job a minute. Job chapter 1, verse 22. He's lost it all now. 10 children are gone. His big fine home and ranch and cattle and camels and oxen and sheep. And I mean, he was the richest man in the East. Bible said he was richest man in the East. Swept away with a cyclone overnight. You know what the Bible says? In all this, Job sinned not, nor charged God foolishly. I believe one of the most popular sins in this hour is people charging God foolishly. They blame him for everything except what's right. They'll blame him for sickness. They'll blame him for disease. They'll blame him for car wrecks. They'll blame him for everything. House burning down. God did it. But God's not a firebug. I mean, he's not going to set fire to a bunch of houses. He may permit it, but you better go back and find out the reason why. Job never charged God foolishly. Never did. And he told his wife, you know what his wife said? He said, Job, why don't you curse God and die? And he looked at her and said, you talk like a foolish, like one of the foolish women. Oh, dear friend, I believe that the average person today is living a very foolish life and a very selfish life. Proverbs 1:32, the verse I referred to while ago, I want you to get it. Prosperity of fools will destroy them. The prosperity of fools will destroy them. A lot of times we'd say, and we give credit many times, we'd say, well, the Lord sure has been good to me because he helped me make $1 million. And yet you took $1 million and it ruined you. God didn't help you get that $1 million. If he did, you used it wrong. Prosperity of a fool will destroy him. There are not many humble rich men. And a man that's not humble cannot hear from heaven. If my people who are called by my name shall humble themselves and pray and seek my face, turn from their wicked ways, then will I hear from heaven and will forgive their sin. There's another verse I want to share with you. God said to the farmer that was so rich, he said, I'm going to have to brand you as a fool because you have put yourself first instead of somebody else. And he said, this night, not some other night, this night, thy soul shall be required of thee. And that's the very thing that you'd plan to feed with your grain. You said, my soul, I've got plenty of goods laid up for you, and I'm going to take that soul away from your goods tonight. It'll be separated from all that you had ready to feed it, you see. Man cannot live by bread alone, but by every word that cometh out of the mouth of God. Now then, how can we die as godly people? What kind of testimony are you going to give when you die? What's it going to be like when you come to the end of the trail? What arrangements have you made for your final testimony? If you were to die tonight, What would the people think of in the morning? What would you leave behind as a lasting testimony? Number one, what kind of a life would they think about? How many souls would say, he pointed me to Jesus. He was a godly man. Miss Frances, Mrs. Jean Price, I guess at least one of her favorite uncles, if not her favorite uncle, was buried in the First Baptist Church in Dallas, Texas. The pastor, I'm sure, was present for the funeral, and we wanted to go, but felt that we couldn't quite make the trip without punishing or losing out in the service here tonight. And so we didn't go, but a godly man. And at Reynolds Penland in Dallas, Texas, I imagine the outstanding man of integrity and honor has been Wimberly Goodman, the most honest man. And I'm sure that store closed her gates. And the workers that have been working with him, I think I can hear them say, he's the best man that I ever worked for in my life. What made him like that? Did he die like a fool? No. I think he died like most of us will die, wishing we'd done more for Jesus, wishing we'd have given more to Jesus. But he didn't die like a fool died. He died with his faith in Christ and his feet on the rock of ages. After he'd lived and testified, and everybody in the church of some, or most of them at least, in a church of around 20,000 members know that a good man fell in Israel. How are you going to die? You're going to die just about the way you live. If you live right, you'll die right. If you live wrong, you're going to die wrong. You said, don't you believe in deathbed repentance? Yes, I believe in it, but I see so little of it. I don't have much respect for deathbed repentance. I believe God's willing and able, but I'll tell you this. If you're planning on deathbed repentance, more than likely you'll never find it. And if you do repent on your deathbed and just ease in, as the scripture said, by the skin of your teeth, I tell you what you've done. You burned the candle of life in the service of the devil, and you blew the smoke in God's face. And that's about it. I'm thinking of an old man. He must have been 80. I'd never heard this before in my life. They said, we want you to go talk to old Brother Mac. And I went in the room, and they said, Brother Olaf, please make sure if you can that he's saved. And so I went in. Here's an elegant old gentleman. I mean, honest and noble and upright, like they used to be, you know, even without God. I mean, used to lost people is more honorable than most church members now. I mean, more honest. I mean, they live like that. Their word was good. But you know, I sat by his bedside and put my face down pretty close to his good ear. And I said, Mr. Mack, are you saved? Are you ready to meet Jesus? He looked at me. He'd been in his way, been a good daddy. He'd worked hard. He'd provided well. But he'd never really stood for Christ like you. I said, are you saved? And he said, so as by fire. So as by fire. He said, I've wasted my life. But he said, I trusted Jesus and I'm going to make it in. But so is my fire.
1: The strangers to God, his grace and his love, were gathered by blue Galilee.
2: 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Romans 10:14 states, how then shall they call on him in whom they have not believed? And how shall they believe in him of whom they have not heard? And how shall they hear without a preacher? Many of the messages that you hear on the Family Altar program were first preached under the revival tent with sawdust floors where people would drive for miles to hear the preaching of God's Word. America experienced many revivals generations ago when the old-time preaching of the gospel brought countless lives to the altar. Psalms 33:12 tells us, blessed is the nation whose God is the Lord. Today, the need for revival in America has never been greater. 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
1: I am going today for a second time. Yes, last broadcast may have been yesterday, may have been a week ago, depending on how you hear these programs. I am going to try my best today to speak truth, sensible Bible truth, to those in the listening audience who are not born again, are not saved, who do not know Jesus Christ as their personal Savior. And I need you to help me by praying and asking God to enable me and asking God to speak to the heart of the unsaved listener and to use this program for the salvation of some precious soul. Would you help me? Would you pray? Our Father in heaven, we need your help today. Please, please use these lips of clay, this mind, this heart. Father, help me to answer from the Bible the arguments that lost people raise against the gospel. And Father, save some sinner today. Save some precious soul from a devil's hell. In Jesus' name we pray. Amen and amen. Now here's what we're trying to do. We are trying to answer the arguments and the excuses that are raised by people who are not saved. As you recall in the last broadcast, we began by looking at the man who made excuses. He was invited to a supper. He was invited to come and feast at a banquet, a marriage feast. One man would not come because he bought a piece of ground. One man would not come because he bought a yoke of oxen. One man would not come because he married a wife. All of them made excuses. One excuse is as good as another. It leaves you absent from the table. On the last broadcast, we answered those who said they weren't all that bad. Those who said they would try and turn over a new leaf. Those who said that God is love and wouldn't send anyone to hell. Those who said as long as a man does the best he can, he'll be saved. Those who felt like it was too hard to be a Christian. Those who would not give up the pleasures of the world. And today we've got plenty more. I'll tell you, lost people never run out of excuses for rejecting Jesus. No excuse will seem like a good one if you wake up in hell, my friend. Some say, well, I don't want to be miserable. I don't want to miss out on living. You know, a lot of people imagine that a Christian is a person who goes through life hanging his head, heaving sighs, wearing a long face, unhappy, no reason to be happy. This is one of the biggest fears of lost people. It's one of the most widely believed lies that Satan ever came up with. Now, part of the reason why those of you that are not Christians believe that Christians are unhappy is because the people you know who claim to be Christians are very unhappy, and I apologize for that. I'm sorry about that. When I was a young man, I didn't want to be a Christian because those who I knew that professed to be Christians, those that I knew that said they were born again or went to church, they had to do this and they had to do that. They couldn't go here and they couldn't go there. And I tell you, they gave me every impression that the life they were living was just a little bit short of a jail sentence. And man, who'd want anything to do with that? But I got news for you, ladies and gentlemen. Real, lasting happiness is what God provides for those that truly believe and trust Him and live the Christian life. Gloomy? Oh, come on. What is there in the gospel calculated to make somebody gloomy? Doesn't make a man sad or down to the dumps to know his sins are forgiven. It doesn't make a man unhappy to know that he will spend eternity with the Lord Jesus in glory. Why, the condemned criminal who's been pardoned couldn't possibly feel sad. Oh, some people who think they're Christians and are trying to live up to some standard of rules and regulations, and some people who are in a legalistic mess, I can understand why they're unhappy, but people that know the Lord Jesus Christ and are living for Him and walking with Him, they have no reason to be unhappy, and they are not unhappy. They're the only truly joyful people in the world. The only one who has a right to be happy is the Christian. He and he alone is being delivered from the bondage of sin, death, and judgment. The psalm writer said it this way, Psalm 144, verse 15, happy is that people whose God is the Lord. In Psalm 16, verse 11, the Bible says, in my presence is fullness of joy. At thy right hand there are pleasures forevermore. If you think the Christian life is a drag or a bad time or a gloomy trip, you've just never known what it is to be a real Christian. Well, next people say, I'm not going to become a Christian because there are so many hypocrites in the church. Let me tell you something, pal. Are you listening? Listen carefully. 25 years I've been going to church. 24 years I've been preaching. 21 years I've been pastoring. I know a whole lot more about hypocrites in the church than you do. I know more of them. I know more about them. I've had to put up with their behavior. I've had to try and patch up the messes that they make. Don't talk to me about hypocrites in the church. I know all about them. Is that your excuse for not accepting an invitation to the gospel feast? If it is, it's a very bad one. You know, some people who say they're Christians, their conduct proves they're hypocrites. Members of churches and chapels, they do things which you and others who make no profession of being a Christian wouldn't do. You wouldn't stoop as low as some of these people. You're inclined to say that everybody who professes to be Christians are hypocrites. That's not fair, and you know it. That's not sound reasoning, and you know it. For every Christian that doesn't pay his bills, there are 10,000 that do. For every Christian that can't control his temper, there are 10,000 that can. For every Christian who's dishonest, there are 10,000 who are upright and men of integrity. You know that. Hypocrites are persons who profess to be what they are not. Those to whom you refer, they profess to be Christians. That doesn't mean they are. Are we to conclude because of this that all who profess to be Christians are hypocrites? You know that's not true. Some clerks are thieves. Nobody would say they all are. Come on, you wouldn't say that. Some men are cheats and murderers and rapists and extortioners. That doesn't mean they all are. You know that. The fact that there are some people in churches that are hypocrites doesn't mean everybody is. Why don't you get saved and get in the church and show us how to live? Set an example. You see, the fact that some people pretend to be Christians proves that the reality must be good. Men don't counterfeit that which is worthless. But suppose that real Christians are inconsistent. That won't justify you not being one. Peter surely could not have been justified in deserting the Lord because Judas was a hypocrite. I'm glad he didn't. So is he. Just because there's a Judas Iscariot in the bunch doesn't mean the bunch is all bad. You better think about that. There's hypocrites at the grocery store and you go there. There's hypocrites at the movie house and you go there. There's hypocrites at the ball game or the car race, but you go there. Don't miss heaven. Don't miss heaven because there were some hypocrites in the church. That would be a tragic mistake. Other people aren't saved because they are confused by the many different opinions. Man will say, I really don't know what to do. There's so many different ideas and views. I'm confused. I don't know what to believe. If you're one of those, let me strongly impress upon you the importance of being guided entirely by the sure Word of God. There's only one way of salvation, and it's very clearly stated in the Book of Books. A lady laying on her deathbed was anxious about her soul. She had asked many persons their views of salvation and had received different replies. One told her to pray, another told her to work, another told her to straighten up, and so on. A Christian worker visited her. She earnestly asked, what are your views on salvation? I have no views, was the reply. The lady was amazed. You seem astonished, said the Christian. But supposing I had, what good would my views do you? Seeing they would be but those of a fellow mortal. I can, however, give you something better. I can give you God's views. The result of the conversation was that the lady shortly afterward found peace to her soul by learning that the question, what must I do to be saved, was answered simply and straightforwardly in Acts 16 and verse 31, believe on the Lord Jesus Christ and thou shalt be saved. That's what the Bible says. You say, but my preacher, that's what the Bible says. You say, but my church, that's what the Bible says. You say, but my mother, my grandmother, yeah, but that's what the Bible says. The Word of God, that's who sits on the throne, you know. The Word of God, that's who determines whether or not you go to heaven or hell. You understand that? The Word of God says, believe on the Lord Jesus Christ and thou shalt be saved. Well, somebody draws back at that point and says, I've got one. I believe that it doesn't matter what you believe as long as you are sincere. Well, how about that? That's a lot of people's idea. They belong to what one preacher called the mock charity school. Let's see if it's true. A man is feeling sick. He gets out of bed, makes his way to the kitchen, opens the pantry, and by mistake, instead of taking the tummy medicine, he took a bottle of poison, poured it carefully into the spoon, drank the spoonful of poison, and died in great agony an hour later. Question. Did he sincerely believe there was help in the pantry? Yes, he did. Did he sincerely believe that he had in his hand a bottle of medicine? Yes, he did. Was he sincere when he took the poison? Yes, he was. And look at him lying there on the floor. He's dead. He was sincerely wrong. The guard of a passenger train sincerely believed that the line was clear. All right, forward, he cried. Then, blowing his whistle, the train was off. Yet he was mistaken. The result was a dreadful collision. Numbers of souls were suddenly ushered into eternity. My grandfather died. Engineer on the railroad. Had a green light. He sincerely believed the line was clear. And he never made it home that night. My friend, a man's salvation or damnation depends on his belief. If he believes the lie of Satan, he will eternally perish in a lake of fire. But if he believes the truth of God, he will be eternally saved, dwelling in the heavenly Jerusalem. Now the scriptures are very plain on this point. Proverbs 14 and verse 12 says, "There is a way which seemeth right unto a man, but the end thereof are the ways of death." Sincerity of belief in the wrong way ends in everlasting destruction. The Bible says in John 3 and verse 36, "He that believeth on the Son hath everlasting life." The Bible says in Acts 13, 39, "All that believe are justified from all things." John 3, 36 goes on to say, "He that believeth not shall not see life, but the wrath of God abideth on him." My friend, you must sincerely believe in order to make it to heaven. But you must sincerely believe the right thing, that Jesus died for our sins and was buried. And the third day, this same Jesus rose from the dead. And that the only way your soul can be saved is for you to put your faith, your trust, your belief in the Lord Jesus Christ. My friend, if you're not saved, right now, according to the Bible, I'm not judging you. I'm not criticizing you. I'm just telling you what the Bible says. If you're not saved right now, you are a condemned sinner. And according to the Bible, not my church, not your religion, according to the Bible, right now you are racing to an eternity of darkness and despair, with the wrath of the Almighty resting upon you. John 3:18 says, "He that believeth not is condemned already." Now it doesn't matter what you are, high or low, rich or poor, educated or illiterate, religious or immoral, it doesn't matter. Unless you are born again, unless you become a new creature in Christ Jesus, you cannot see the kingdom of God. John chapter 3 and verse 7 says, Jesus speaking, "Ye must be born again. If, however, you have been led to see your guilt and danger, and are asking the question, is there salvation for me? I can assure you, on the authority of the one who cannot lie, that you may be saved. You may be saved. Jesus Christ said, 'Come, for all things are now ready.'" Luke 14, 17. "He said, 'Behold, now is the accepted time. Behold, now is the day of salvation.'" 2 Corinthians chapter 6 and verse 2. "He said, 'Look unto me, and be saved, all the ends of the earth.'" Isaiah 45 and verse 22. You know that you're lost. The Philippian jailer knew that he was lost, else he would not have asked what he had to do to be saved. Have you ever really seen yourself to be a lost sinner? You say, "Of course, we're all sinners." Well, that's true. But some sinners are saved by the grace of God and are making their way to heaven, while other sinners are lost, hastening as fast as time can carry them to unending misery. My friend, you are saved or you are lost. There is no in between. Now face the question fairly. If you were called to meet God at this moment, at this very moment, boom, you drop dead. Are you ready? The Bible says in Habakkuk chapter 1 and verse 13, God is of purer eyes than to behold evil, and canst not look on iniquity. The Bible says in Psalm 97, verse 2, righteousness and judgment are the habitation of His throne. If you're unsaved, if you're unconverted, if you're unforgiven, listen to the Word of God. Ezekiel 18, 4 says, the soul that sinneth, it shall die. Psalm 9, verse 17, the wicked shall be turned into hell, and all the nations that forget God. Now, if you know that you're lost, there is one and only one who is both able and willing to save you. His mission to this world was to seek and to save that which was lost. Luke 19, verse 10 says that. Take the lost sinner's place and claim the lost sinner's Savior. Salvation will be yours. There's no other way to be saved. God is holy. God is just. And though He's merciful and gracious, He will by no means clear the guilty. That's Exodus 34, verse 7. In His Word, He has said, the wages of sin is death. That's Romans 6 and verse 23. How then can anyone be saved? The Bible says all have sinned and all deserve to die the second death. But the Scripture has declared in Hebrews 9, 22, without shedding of blood is no remission. That is, sin must be atoned for. So does everybody have to perish eternally? Is there no possibility of escape? My friend, a voice is heard from the throne of God. Job 33:24 says, deliver him from going down to the pit. Justice asks, on what ground? The answer from God is, I have found a ransom. What was the ransom provided by God for the redemption of sinners? 1 Timothy 2 and verse 6 says, Jesus gave Himself a ransom for all. The ransom price has been paid and accepted. Justice is satisfied, not with what you have done, but with what Jesus Christ has done for you. On the ground of His finished work, God invites and beseeches you to accept a free, full, present salvation. Isaiah 55:1 declares, ho, everyone that thirsteth, come ye to the waters. He that hath no money, come, without money and without price. It's an amazing thing that anyone would remain unsaved when God has shown so clearly, so fully in His Word, how salvation is to be obtained. Numbers, instead of being guided by what God's Word says, go by what Mr. So-and-so thinks. Thus they are ignorant of the gospel of God's matchless grace. But my friend, if you wish to be saved, listen to what the Bible says. For God so loved the world that He gave His only begotten Son, that whosoever believeth in Him should not perish, but have everlasting life. That's John 3:16. All that believe are justified from all things. That's Acts 13:39. Whosoever believeth in him shall receive remission of sins. Acts 10:43. He that believeth on him is not condemned. John 3:18. The firstborn in the blood-sprinkled house in Egypt was preserved from the destroying angel because God had said, when I see the blood, I will pass over you. And my friend, the same is true today. Salvation can be had, but can only be had by faith in the shed blood of the Lord Jesus Christ. Do you believe? Will you believe? You must believe. You will never make heaven unless you believe. From your heart, my friend, knowing that you're a sinner, and have no hope of earning eternal life. From your heart, my friend, believing without reservation that Jesus Christ is very God, that he died to pay for your sins, that he rose from the dead, and that he lives right now, ready, willing, and able to forgive your every sin and save your soul. Will you, to the best of your understanding, call upon the Lord Jesus Christ for the salvation of your eternal soul? There's no other way to heaven. There's no other Savior. But Jesus Christ can and will save your soul if you will but call upon his name. Believe on the Lord Jesus Christ and thou shalt be saved. This is the Preaching of the Cross radio broadcast. If you'd like a copy of today's program, you may have it without cost, free of charge. Just write to us at 872 Glenwood Road. 872 Glenwood Road. That's in DeLand, just like it sounds, D-E-L-A-N-D, DeLand, Florida. The zip code number is 32720, 32720. If you're listening overseas, that mailing address is in the United States of America. The announcer will be on now in just a moment to let you know when this program will be heard again over this radio station. And we hope and pray that at that time, you and a friend that you invite to listen with you will join us for the Preaching of the Cross radio broadcast. Until that time, I'm Brother James. May the Lord richly bless you, and good day.
2: 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The closer a woman's heart is to the heart of God, the better able she is to thrive in her relationships with others. In that spirit, here's the host of CW Today, Mrs. Loretta Walker.
3: I was talking to a lady yesterday who had a pretty rough year last year. She lost a very loved family member. She lost her job. Of course, COVID was last year. Just one thing after another within a few months. And, you know, she was just talked like, you know, that was such a rough year. And she was still crying about it, which tells you, you know, it's hard to get over a rough year like that with that many losses. But as she was talking, I thought of this verse. It says in 2 Thessalonians 2:2, that ye be not soon shaken in mind or troubled, neither by spirit, nor by word, nor by letter, as from us, as that the day of Christ is at hand. So here, be not soon shaken, it says there. You know, shaken means not to be destroyed, toppled over, or made to waver. And sometimes, ladies, I believe God allows us to go through some pretty intense, hard times. I think that the Walker family has been through some trials in the last few months, and I still feel like I'm not being able to recover and have things smooth in my life because of all the transitions that we've been through. But can I tell you that I'm not going to be soon shaken? That means that I am going to stick to my faith in Christ. I'm going to stick to my faith in God and know that He's still working, He's still on the throne, and He can take care of things. So if you're like that lady and you've had some rough times, let's just use those rough times to strengthen our faith, to help us to rely on Him more, to know that He will take care of all the things that are in our life, and realize that He has a purpose behind it. I think that's what faith is knowing that God is working even through those hard times. This week, we got up on Monday morning, thought we had about 4 hours worth of repairs to do before we left for a 600-mile trip. And it ended up, problems, of course, that we didn't even leave till 8 p.m. at night. Now, I don't know if y'all realize it, but I'm old. And leaving at 8 o'clock at night is like a nightmare. So we did leave, drove 2 hours, found a God led us and found helped us to find a good place to park, and spent the night in a parking lot. Then we got up Tuesday morning, drove, and as we were driving, we noticed that there was going to be some problems around Indianapolis, Indiana. So we stopped for an hour to let the traffic lighten up and hopefully we can go faster through there. So we stopped for an hour, and lo and behold, there had been a wreck, and our GPS failed us. It didn't warn us that there was going to be there was a wreck. So we actually sat on Route 7, Interstate 70, for almost 3 hours, just sat there. And you know, that made this 600. So then finally, when we broke through there about, I think it was 7 o'clock, we drove another hour and a half, found a rest area that God provided, a rest area with a good parking space for us. And when I say that, ladies, you got to realize we're talking big rigs. So, you know, it's, and most of the time in those rest areas, the trucks have all stopped by 10 o'clock. So I feel like God provided a place for us to stop. And so we stopped for the night and then finished 2 more hours Wednesday. So like a 10-hour trip in a car ended up being like a 16-hour trip for us because of all the things that happened. But anyway, I could have been shaken. I could have looked at it like, oh, this is a trial. But you know what? I just looked at it like God's allowing us a little bit of a hard trip. We've had very good trips in the last few weeks, so I can take a hard trip every once in a while as long as I know God's with me. And you know how to know God's with you? Claim verses like Psalm 46:10, be still and know that I am God. I will be exalted among the heathen. I will be exalted in the earth. You know, that verse, I use it all the time. Be still, Loretta. Just know God is working. God is in control. Hebrews 11:1-3. Now, faith is the substance of things hoped for, the evidence of things not seen. It's what I'm hoping for. It's what I don't see, but I believe is working. For by it the elders obtain a good report. Through faith we understand that the worlds were framed by the word of God, so that things which are seen were not made of things which do appear. You know, by faith, we believe and trust in Him. Don't be shaken. Be not soon shaken, like Thessalonians said. And just keep your faith in God, no matter how hard the trials and how hopeless it

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The church building is located on Highway 264 next to the Arizona Department of Transportation Yard. 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
1: 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Stay tuned.
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3: 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And you're welcome to find us there for sermons and to reach out with prayer requests. Thank you very much.

think you can't afford children. Hi, I'm Chuck Bentley with My Money Life from Crown. Born on an Indian reservation, my grandmother's crib was a vacant dresser drawer. They had very little money, but God provided. My wife's parents had five preschoolers in a two-bedroom, one-bath house. This was normal in our generation. Raising children today is possible by sacrificing for the greater good of a family. Reject financial fear and renew your mind on truth. Psalm 127 says, "Children are a heritage from the Lord, the fruit of the womb a reward." The key is early preparation. Create a budget that enables you to save while paying off debt. Adjust your lifestyle dramatically if needed. This builds margin, especially if housing and vehicle expenses can be reduced. 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

Greetings, this is Jacob Jensen, pastor of Stronghold Baptist Church in Pinon, Arizona. 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

0: Hi, I'm Todd Nettleton, and this is the Voice of the Martyrs Radio. While gathering firewood in Sierra Leone, 16-year-old Mariatu Sese heard the gospel and slipped away to find a church. The moment she returned home, her Muslim family kicked her out. With nowhere to go, Mariatu lived unprotected in a market area for 2 years. She was sexually assaulted, became pregnant, and later lost the baby. But Mariatu held on to her faith. Christian friends eventually invited her into a sewing program that included housing and discipleship. Recently, Mariatu graduated, and her parents, whom she hadn't seen in 5 years, were there. Pray for Mariatu's witness to her parents and for her new business to flourish.
1: I will not let my brothers and sisters suffer in silence, nor will I let them serve alone. 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

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I am from the Raymond Navajo Reservation, and you are listening to Native Bible Radio. And don't forget, Jesus loves you.

0: Back to Genesis with Dr. John Morris, geologist and president of the Institute for Creation Research. Dr. Morris, has life been found on meteorites?
1: No, it hasn't, Chris, even though this fairy tale is continually repeated by my evolutionary colleagues. Microscopic studies of certain meteorites has led them to claim that they have seen hints of past microbial life. But other scientists have studied the same samples and are absolutely convinced that these are really just inorganic crystals or compounds. It's hard to overcome some of these stories once they hit the mainstream press and are repeated over and over again. But the fact is, life has not been found anywhere but on planet Earth, and it's here in abundance, just like we would expect from the Back to Genesis truth of creation.
0: If you want to know more about the creation evolution issue, visit us on the web at www.icr.org. Back to Genesis is a production of the Institute for Creation Research. I'm Chris O'Brien. Thanks for tuning in.
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0: How do you do? Is there a bigger purpose to our lives than we can see? If so, then even tragedies may bring good fruit. Follow the man in this story whose life was shattered by calamity and who nearly destroyed himself because his vision was limited. Were the tragedies just an unfortunate case of being in the wrong place at the wrong time? Or was there a bigger purpose, one that included him, one that continues to expand, one that he saw only when his heart and mind and life were unshackled?
1: Okay, men. Let's stop here for a few minutes.
2: Well, we need a rest. I can't wait till we get to the resupply point.
3: Ambush! Take cover!
4: Hang on, Mike. I'm coming.
2: Oh, help me! Oh, I can't stand it!
4: I'm here, Mike.
2: Help me!
4: Don't move. I'll give you something for the pain.
2: Oh, I'm hurt bad, Doc. Oh, man, I'm never gonna walk again.
4: Here, this is gonna help.
2: Wait, I don't want to die in my sleep. I want to be awake if I get it.
4: No, it's morphine to ease the pain.
2: Oh, I don't want to die out here, Doc. Doc, don't leave me.
4: I won't leave. Oh. Somebody help me get him out of here!
2: Boy, you're the best thing I ever saw. Crawling up the hill, hotter than a bullet.
4: Take it
2: easy. Oh God, I'm dying. And I know I'm going to hell.
4: No, you'll be. Stay with me, Mike. Oh, we're gonna get you out of here. He's turning blue. Oh. Let's get a chopper now. We're gonna get him out of here. I'm losing him.
0: This is Unshackled. True life stories of real people released from darkness, dramatized and produced in Chicago by Pacific Garden Mission. Something in the human soul longs to be better than what we are, tries to do better, but often fails. And street people are no exception. The world may think they don't care, but deep inside they do. They merely lack the resources to change. And that's why Pacific Garden Mission is there for them in Chicago, offering material help to get them back on their feet. Food, clothing, shelter, medical and dental care, counseling, and classes are all given without charge. Since 1877, the old lighthouse has been a refuge for the homeless and the lost, giving that which counts the most in changing lives, spiritual help. Untold thousands have left the mission armed with a way to change their lives forever, like the man in this story. And now for broadcast around the earth, here's program number 2462 in the series Unshackled, the program that makes you face yourself and think. The man in our story was just 20 years old that day, June 17th, 1970, when he was wounded in Vietnam. A random event? Well, you decide as you listen to the extraordinary story of how he came full circle to rescue the man who came to his aid. This is the true story of Mike Hauenstein right now on Unshackled.
2: I was so ignorant of life when I went to Vietnam. I mean, I never knew my dad. He and my mother divorced before I was born. Mom worked, so I stayed home with my grandma. We had a good life together because they loved me. But a boy needs guidance, and I didn't have a buddy or a father to look up to. Not until a friend of the family came home from the service. He was my hero. I wanted to be like him. So I went everywhere with him and did everything he did. And a lot of it was no good.
5: Hey, bring us another beer here, Jack. We got a powerful thirst, don't we, boy? Got to take care of Mike here.
6: Yeah, there you go.
5: Hey, can you believe this kid was smoking when he was just three?
6: No.
5: Yeah, come over to the house one day and there he was, smoking some cigarettes, following right in my footsteps. Ain't that right, Mike? 3 years old, puffing away big as life.
6: Yeah, how old is he now?
5: Oh, about six, I guess. Drinks beer like a champ, don't you, Mike? He sings, too. You want to hear him sing?
6: Yeah, let's hear him.
5: Yeah, come on, Mike. I'll give you a cigarette if you sing like one of them famous rock and roll singers. Come on, how about it?
2: Now, this man may have loved me, but he taught me the wrong things. The kids in my town were a bad influence, too. They were mean, running around, smoking and drinking beer, and I joined right in. None of the parents seemed to care, but Mom did. She got cancer when she was 25, and through that, she accepted the Lord in her life. And after that, we started going to church, something I didn't like or understand.
6: Don't know why I have to go to this church service.
7: Won't hurt you one bit, Mike. Be good for you.
8: Yeah, right.
7: Mike, why don't you want to go to church with me? I like to go.
6: Yeah, well, I just don't understand all that talk about God.
7: Believe it or not, it's important.
6: Why? Don't make no difference to me. I don't even know if God is real.
7: Well, someday you'll see.
6: Well, why can't I just go play with my friends, Ma?
7: You're going to church and that's final. Now be quiet when you get inside, Mike. Church is a place where you listen.
6: Not for me. Church is a place where you sleep. I may go, but it won't make no difference.
2: I didn't learn anything in church. Didn't learn anything in school either. Went through elementary, junior, and high school dumb as a tree. All I wanted to do was what I wanted to do. I needed money and I'd steal or work for it, didn't matter which. I didn't steal cars or break into people's houses, but I sure like to filch money and whatever else I could get my hands on. No use telling you all the wicked things I did during those years. Whatever you can imagine, I've done, except for murder. I don't remember hating a lot, though. Not until I was drafted.
7: You knew this was coming, Mike. What's the big deal?
2: I don't want to go, that's what.
7: Well, I thought I heard you say you wouldn't mind going into the service.
2: Yeah, going voluntarily is one thing. Getting drafted is another.
7: Well, there's not much you can do about it now.
2: Boy, I can't even imagine going to Vietnam.
7: Maybe you won't have to.
2: It's a waste of my life, that's what. Being told what to do and when to do it. Man, I hate the whole thing.
7: Well, where do you go for training?
2: I'm not sure yet. Will you fly out to see me?
7: Oh, not on your life. Flying's not on the menu for me, ever.
2: For once in my life, it didn't matter what I wanted. So I went and finished basic training, but still had no idea what was going on. And sure enough, they sent me to Vietnam. I was there 4 months with the 4th Infantry Division, and our outfit was on a mountain in the Central Highlands when I was shot. The bullet struck my spine, just below the left shoulder, traveled down a few inches, then crossed over to the other side, continuing on down the spine until it came to rest behind my right knee. Oh, the pain was unbelievable. The bullets were flying, yet the medic crawled through on his elbows and knees. Soon, some other guys joined us.
4: He's really out of it.
2: Oh,
4: we gotta get him out of here now.
2: Oh.
4: I think the morphine's helping, though. He's starting to come out. Mike, can you hear me?
2: Yeah.
4: Here comes the chopper now.
2: Doc, have someone take my watch and wallet and stuff and mail them back to my mother, will you?
4: You sure?
2: I won't need them where I'm going. I knew I was going to hell, and I was scared. Everything around me faded as I became aware of God. I'd never believed in him, but I told him that I knew I was going to hell because I had never asked Jesus to be my Savior. And since I hadn't accepted him when I was healthy, I didn't want to be a hypocrite and do it at the last minute. And I can see now that I was just too proud to turn to God. The helicopter flew me to a field hospital, and after 10 days, they sent me to Japan. For weeks, I drifted in and out of reality, unaware that I was in big trouble.
9: Mike, are you awake? Your mother's here.
10: Mike, oh my goodness.
2: Huh?
10: Oh, look at your tubes all over your body. You're nothing but skin and bones.
2: Huh? Ma, what are you doing here?
10: I came to be with you.
2: Where am I?
10: You're in a hospital in Japan.
2: How'd you get here?
10: Well, you know I'm afraid to fly, but I had to see you. You're more important to me than my fears.
2: I was shot, Mom.
10: I know, Mike. They sent me several telegrams. That's how I found out that you weren't doing so good. So I decided to come.
6: I'm sure glad to see you, Mom.
10: Doctor, is he going to be all right?
8: Well, he drifts in and out of consciousness. Now, don't be alarmed. He has an infection of the spinal fluid. Bacterial meningitis.
10: Meningitis? On top of being shot?
8: We're doing our best, and we've tried everything we can think of, but so far, nothing has killed the infection.
10: I wish I'd known sooner.
8: He arrived from a field hospital with a high fever. They didn't know what was wrong, and neither did we, until we did some tests.
10: Oh, my poor boy. I didn't even recognize him.
8: Look, I just want you to know what we're up against. He's fighting for survival.
10: Well, how did he get meningitis?
8: Probably when he was shot. Bacteria invaded the wound, infected the spinal fluid, then his brain.
10: Oh, tell me, Doctor, is he gonna die?
8: Well, we have one more medicine we can try, and if that doesn't work, that's it. There's nothing more we can do.
10: Oh, God, please don't let him die.
0: In a moment, we'll hear the conclusion of this remarkable story.
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6: Well, whatever they tried worked, and after 3 months, I was out of danger. I spent a total of 6 months in various hospitals before I was released, a paraplegic, physically and mentally unprepared for life. They gave me various kinds of drugs. Eventually, I learned to lean on the drugs and drinking to cope with life. I became undesirable and lost about every friend I had. One night, some guys came by to play cards.
5: Yeah. Ooh-wee, that's a 25 automatic, isn't it?
6: Sure is. Keep another one under the mattress. Want to see?
5: Oh, ooh, you're loaded for bear.
6: Well, I like guns. Always have.
5: Oh, yeah, come in handy.
6: Well, you guys ready to play some poker or what?
5: You betcha. Deal them up, pal.
6: Anybody want a drink? Help yourself.
5: Yeah, I believe I will. You want some of this, Mike?
6: Oh, not right now. I need all the wits I can muster. So who's dealing?
5: Who is dealing? Come on, pal.
6: Hey, this guy's cheating on us.
5: Oh, too bad, guys. Looks like I won this hand, too.
6: Hey, this guy's cheating like a dog. Look at him.
5: Hey, you calling me a cheat?
6: I never saw anybody cheat as openly as you.
5: Oh, you didn't, huh?
6: Hey, cheat this, pal. Oh, no. When he went for the gun under the mattress, I grabbed the one under my pillow, which he didn't know about, and I shot him in the chin as he lunged at me. The other guys wrestled my gun away and rushed him to the hospital. I was charged with shooting a gun in the city. And I was so dumb, I didn't even hire a lawyer or claim self-defense. I seemed to constantly make the wrong decisions, and my credibility went to zero. After a short stint in jail, I drank even harder. One night, I started drinking in a bar and ended up sitting in the sheriff's office. My mother came to help me resolve my problems.
10: What in the world happened, Mike?
6: I don't remember, Ma.
10: Well, the sheriff says you passed him on the road and he could tell you were drunk, so he followed you. And then you had an accident.
6: Well, I have no idea what happened.
10: You're drinking too much, Mike.
6: You will be too if you had nothing to live for.
10: You're just doing the craziest things ever since you shot that boy.
6: Hey, that guy's, he's going to get me. I know he's going to get me one of these days.
10: You're in no condition to protect yourself. I never know what you're going to do next. Sheriff, We're going to have to let the court decide what to do with him because he's a danger to himself and everyone else.
6: Wait a minute. What do you mean?
10: Mike, it's for your own good.
6: The court sent me away to be committed for 90 days, but the doctors found nothing mentally wrong with me and released me after 6 days. When I got home, I took stock of my life and saw that there was nobody I could trust. Nobody. I sure knew a lot of liars and cheats, but I had no real friends. I alone would have to make something of my life. So I stayed off booze and started reading books. Then I decided to try college, and the local state university accepted me, in spite of my high school record. I saw Susan the first day, but it was months before we began dating.
12: Yes, I have to admit I noticed you the first day, too. In fact, I still remember coming into the lounge with all those people and looking into the most beautiful eyes I've ever seen.
6: Really?
12: Yeah. I thought you were very handsome.
6: And I thought you were the most beautiful girl I'd ever seen.
12: Oh, for weeks I kept looking for you, but didn't see you anywhere. I didn't realize you were taking night classes and I was just there in the daytime.
6: Well, I didn't think you'd be interested in me anyway.
12: Well, I was. Then I finally met you, almost by accident. Remember you were talking with my roommate?
6: Yeah, I remember.
12: Oh, and you told me you didn't like small talk.
6: Right. Well, I like everything you say, Susan. The way you look and walk and talk, even small talk. I'm head over heels in love with you.
12: I feel the same way, Mike. Mike didn't know that I was involved in a cult when we met, a cult that insisted I choose between them and him. I chose to stay with Mike and we were married, but I had a hunger for the things of God, something Mike had no interest in. My sister got saved and began sending me articles. One day, I went to a Christian bookstore and was browsing through the books when I discovered a commentary on Revelation, a subject that intrigued Mike. So I bought it, read some, then gave it to Mike to read.
6: Hey, Susan, come here a minute.
12: What is it?
6: This book you brought home? Listen to this. Revelation chapter 1, verse 18 says, I am he that liveth and was dead, and behold, I am alive forevermore, amen, and have the keys of hell and of death. It says Jesus Christ is God.
12: I never knew that.
6: Yeah, well, it also says we're all sinners. I always knew that, have been as long as I can remember.
12: Well, I'm glad you find that book interesting.
6: Well, something else it says. All you have to do to be saved is believe that Jesus Christ died on the cross for your sins, was buried, and rose again on the third day.
12: That's all?
6: No strings attached. Well, I just prayed and asked him to be my savior. Why don't you pray and ask the Lord to be your savior too?
12: All right. Lord, I believe that Jesus died on the cross for my sins, was buried, and rose again the third day. Please save me from my sins and be my savior. Amen. Is that it?
6: This book says that's it, according to the scriptures. We better start reading the Bible and going to church, just to be sure.
12: Okay.
6: You're such a good wife, Susan, to go along with me. I never knew it was that simple. Did you?
12: No, I didn't. I guess that way, anyone can be saved.
6: You know, while I was reading this, I remembered something I haven't thought about for 7 years.
12: What's that?
6: When I was shot, I knew I was going to hell. And even though I didn't believe in God then, I talked to him and told him I knew I was going to hell.
12: Oh, not anymore.
6: No, not anymore. Jesus saved me. First that medic saved my life, then Jesus saved my soul.
12: That was 1977, and the change in our lives was unbelievable. Mike gave up drinking, smoking, and even the pain pills. We joined a local church, and he eventually became an ordained minister and dean of the Bible Institute there. God gave us 3 children, and Mike was very active, giving his testimony and preaching on the streets.
6: Let me tell you, folks, hell is a noun.
13: A real place that people go to when they die if they're not safe. But don't be like I was on that day in Vietnam. I was at the gates of hell. No hope of salvation. The Bible says the wages of sin is death. But the gift of God is eternal life through Jesus Christ our Lord. Amen. Well, that's why I'm telling you about Jesus. He died on the cross for your sins, so you wouldn't have to go to hell. He came to seek and save that which was lost. 1 Corinthians chapter 15, verses 21 through 22 tells us, "For since by man came death, by man came also the resurrection of the dead. For as in Adam all die, even so in Christ shall all be made alive." Ask him to save you now. Ask him to be your savior. He's the only one who can save you. Jesus said in John chapter 14, verse 6, "I am the way, the truth, and the life. No man cometh unto the Father but by me."
12: In the spring of 1996, we went to the doctor because Mike had a slight slur in his speech, a problem he'd never had before. They did some tests and then gave us the results. It was like a bombshell in our lives. He had ALS, Lou Gehrig's disease.
10: Lou Gehrig's disease? Oh, Mike!
6: I can't believe it.
10: It just can't be, Mike. Nerve degeneration with no cure.
6: That's why I've had trouble speaking lately. Sooner or later, the rest of me will be affected, too.
10: Oh, Mike.
6: I'm so sorry, honey. More and more of the burden is going to fall on you around here.
10: Never mind that. God will give us the strength that we need.
6: I don't mind if God lets me go through this, but I hate to think what you'll have to endure.
10: Oh, it doesn't matter, Mike. I love you.
6: The doctor said I won't even be able to talk eventually.
10: Oh, the Lord must have a purpose in this. He must.
6: Well, tonight, I have to tell the congregation.
10: Yes.
14: Mike has asked us to pray for him tonight about his health problem. Mike, why don't you explain the situation to everyone so they know how to pray?
6: We were at the doctor's office today, and the words he said were horrible. The words he said...
14: Susan, what did he say?
10: Lou Gehrig's disease.
12: The people of the church made a wailing sound like I'd never heard before. So great was their love for Mike. He had so greatly impacted the lives of the membership. On his 47th birthday, New Year's Eve, 1996, the church threw a big birthday celebration for him. Bill, one of our close friends from the church, had a surprise of his own.
14: Well, you all know Mike's testimony, how he was shot in Vietnam and nearly died. But God had other plans. If that medic hadn't crawled to him on his elbows and knees while bullets were flying over his head, Mike's story would have been different. Mike always wondered, whatever happened to the man who saved his life 26 years ago? Tonight, on Mike's birthday, we'd like you to meet that medic, his friend, Paul McCombie. Yay!
12: What an emotional moment. They hugged one another for a long time, and the tears flowed freely. Mike and I were completely taken by surprise. Words cannot explain our joy.
15: It wasn't easy to keep this a surprise. Only three couples knew what we were planning. I hired a detective who was a Vietnam vet also. He wouldn't accept payment for his search. He was persistent and finally located Paul, who'd always wondered what had happened to Mike after they put him on the chopper.
12: After his visit, Mike's friend returned to Louisiana. Because he didn't know Christ, hundreds of people in the church began praying for him. 6 weeks later, he called.
16: Susan, is Mike listening to this?
12: Yes, he's on the line, Paul.
16: Brother Mike, this is Brother Paul.
12: brother, Paul?
16: I called to tell you that I prayed to receive Christ as my Savior.
12: Oh, praise God. Many people here have been praying for you, Paul. Some were even fasting.
16: The circle is complete now, Mike. God and his foreknowledge saw two lost men over there in Vietnam. Mm-hmm. One was dying on his way to hell, and one was very much alive but on his way to hell, too. God used me to save your life, and then he used you to save my soul.
12: We're very happy for you, Paul. You have no idea.
16: Yes, I do. I have peace in my heart for the first time ever.
12: Mike is sharing his story now to tell others the glorious good news. Christ died to pay the penalty for our sins, to give us new life. According to Titus chapter 3, verses 5 to 7, it is not by works of righteousness, which we have done, but according to his mercy, he saved us by the washing of regeneration and renewing of the Holy Ghost, which he shed on us abundantly through Jesus Christ our Savior, that being justified by his grace, we should be made heirs according to the hope of eternal life. Don't live with defeat and fear. Let the Lord change your life right now.
0: We hope Mike's story has helped you to see that God has a plan for your life. No matter how much you seem to have messed up or failed, he can give you peace and hope for the future. His love can work miracles in your life, so invite him this day to be your Savior. If your life is empty, it can be filled to overflowing.
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2: 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I'm Mike McCurry, your host. I want to thank you so much for joining me today and this week on the broadcast. Today, we're going to hear once again from a friend of mine. His name is Zach Carman. He's a young man, assistant pastor in central or southern Indiana. He's doing a great work. He's been there for more than a few years now, and God's used him. But as he speaks to us, I want you to realize the background with which he speaks. Zach's been through a lot in recent days, and he's going to preach from a tender place. He's going to preach from a place full of what God has done for him despite the family struggles and health trials that he has navigated his family through. I'm going to ask you to lend him your ears. This message that you'll be hearing in just a moment that I'm introducing to you was preached at the 40th anniversary celebration, homecoming of my father-in-law's, happens to be my pastor, his 40th anniversary as the pastor of the First Baptist Church in Dwight. That's my home church. And I was there. I made sure I was in town. I travel a lot. I'm speaking out all the time as a representative of Bible Tracts Incorporated, and I'm asked to speak places as the director of BTI. But I made sure I was home for this one. And when I heard Zach speak and what he spoke about, what God led him to, and the grace with which he spoke, I thought this would be something that would be a help to the Bible Tract Echoes listening family. So I'm going to ask you to tune your ears to what God has for you today. I'm going to ask the question, are you going through trials? Well, let's listen to a young man that has been through some trials. And as we go further into this week, let's learn how to handle them. This message is by Zach Carman, and it's titled, When It Rains, It Pours. Listen now.
3: Joseph has been through a lot. A young man who has been lied about. Brothers wanted to kill him, so instead of killing him, they sold him to slavery, sold to an Egyptian. The Egyptian's wife lied about him. The Egyptians threw him in prison, and now he is there, and he asked the butler to do one simple thing. When you stand before Pharaoh, remember me. And what ends up happening in chapter 40, verse 23, is he's forgotten. It said, yet did not the chief butler remember Joseph, but forgot him. And so tonight, as I said, the title of the message is When It Rains, It Pours. And you're probably wondering, how does this apply to that? Well, oftentimes, say when we talk about when it rains, it pours, what we oftentimes think about is we think about how when there are trials in our lives, it just seems like trial after trial after trial after trial comes our way. And so in that sense, you know, there's a couple of people in the Bible that I think about, and that would be Job and that would be Joseph. That trial after trial after trial just seems to come their way, and it seems to be never ending. It seems to be impossible to get out of. It seems that they're in a hole that will never end. But tonight, there's a little bit of a different definition that I want to show you. The origin of when it rains, it pours. Anybody know where that saying came from? Say in 1914... it was used by Morton Salt as their slogan. And the slogan was, when it rains, it pours. Because the issue back then was salt began to start caking up and it wouldn't pour out. They're having an issue with it clumping together and it wasn't usable anymore. And so what they did is they put an anti-caking agent in it, and they were the first company to do it. And so their advertising was what you see on their bags now. You have a little girl with a little raincoat, an umbrella, and what she's carrying with her is a thing of salt that is pouring out behind her, showing that even in the rain, the salt pours. And so tonight, what I want to share with you is that sometimes when the rain is coming in our lives, We get so focused on the rain that we miss God's blessings pouring out on us. We get so focused on what is going on, and really that is natural. We are a very self-absorbed people, especially as Americans. That's just the way we are. But what we see, what we'll look at now here in the life of Joseph, we'll read some more, that there was a lot of blessings that came during those trials. It wasn't just all trials. And we'll look and we'll see in a lot of the trials that it says, but God was with Joseph over and over and over again. It wasn't an accident. It wasn't just God was with Joseph. No, it required some faith on Joseph's part. It required him being faithful. It required him sticking by it when it got hard. And so tonight, as I said, I'm going to preach this message, and it can apply to a lot of different areas. It applied to my life. I preached this a few months ago in my church, and I told my pastor shortly after, or about a month ago, I told him, I said, Pastor, I'm a firm believer now that sometimes when you preach a message, it's for the preacher. I'm a firm believer that sometimes when a preacher prepares a message and God gives the preacher a message, that it's for the preacher himself. Say it's been a long couple months, been a hard couple months. Say a lot of you have been praying for my little boy, Ezra, born in January this year, and a lot of things came with that. You know, it was hard. We're in the hospital with him, and I remember, you know, we see him, we got to hold him, which if you don't know about our first boy, say he had some breathing problems when he was born, and so we didn't get to hold him. I barely got to see him and touch him. My wife went back to the room and they brought him back on the gurney as they were taking him to Evansville, and she didn't even get to see him or touch him. Hard time. She had to be in the hospital for another 3 or 4 days, and so it was a good 4 or 5 days before she even met our son. Hard time. And so I remember when Ezra was born and they brought him to the room, and I got to see him, I got to hold him, the joy that filled my soul. And then they say, okay, we're going to come back and we're going to do a quick checkup on him, and then we'll bring him right back in. Okay. Well, they come in, they do that checkup, and then they come back in the room and they say, we found something, and we've called Riley Children's Hospital in Indianapolis. We're going to need to fly him there. And I remember my heart sinking. I remember just sitting there and thinking, Lord, why? I finally got to hold my little boy. And now, what's wrong? And after that, I remember, you know, just it seemed like everything up to that point was doing just fine. Everything was going smoothly. But then between all that, and we had some more doctor's appointments, and all of you have been praying for him, and I appreciate that. We had the surgery, you know, was successful in that sense, and so we were rejoicing in that. And then I preached this message, and then shortly after, we had a doctor's appointment for him, and they said, well, it looks like things may not be working as well as we want them to, so we're going to set up some more doctor's appointments. And I remember, again, my heart just sinking, thinking, Lord, why? Not accusing God of anything, not saying, Lord, why am I going through this trial, but just, Lord, what do you have for me through this? What is the purpose? And thinking, what is going on? And then after that, my wife, you know, she was still sick at the time, and we thought maybe it was just dealing with after pregnancy and all those things. And come to find out, you know, we go to the doctor the first week and there was an infection. We're like, okay, so they gave her some antibiotics. We're good to go. She felt a little bit better. Then the next week was awful again. So went back to the doctor and said, well, it's more complex than we thought, so we're going to give you some different antibiotics. So they gave her some different ones. Then we thought that worked. The next week, same pain. Wondering what in the world is happening. And so come to find out, she had a kidney stone, a very large one. And so we went to the emergency room. We're trying to get to a different hospital. They call one hospital. They say the doctor's going on vacation tomorrow, so there's no way. Call another hospital. They said that we don't have room for her. They called another hospital, and the doctor just straight up said, no, we're not taking her. And so then they sent us to Kentucky. No idea why Kentucky, but that's where we went. And so funny story about that is I had no idea we were going to Kentucky. They said, you're going to Deaconess Hospital. I said, okay, I know where that's at. So I started taking off for Evansville. And because we had been there before, and I said, okay, absolutely, I'll meet you there. And so I get down to Evansville, and I stop at a gas station for a second. I get back to the car, and she had her phone with her, so I go to track her. And I go to track, when I went into the gas station, she was on the north side of Evansville. I said, perfect, I'll meet her right at the hospital. Well, I get back out to the car, and I grab my phone, and I look at it, and she's in Kentucky. And I said, to be honest, I sat there, and I thought, why in the world is she in Kentucky, out of all places? And so come to find out there's a hospital there. So we went there. And so we get there and there was more issues. The hospital staff wasn't necessarily very professional. There was a lot of issues there. And then on top of that, they go in to have the surgery. And, you know, the doctor is apparently very good. A lot of people at the hospital talked about him, said he's a very good doctor. And they come out and they say, he comes out and talks to me, says, well, I tried, but I couldn't get it. And it says that he put a stent in. I'm like, oh, man, she's not going to be happy about that. And so then we go back. I go back up to the room. I'm sitting there waiting for her. And they bring her in, and she's all happy and smiling. And I said, I kind of sat there with kind of a solemn look on my face. And they didn't tell you, did they? She said, tell me what? I said, that you still have the stone. And she looked at me and said, are you kidding me? And so, but it just seemed at the time that with Ezra's physical conditions, his doctor's appointment, all these things with this kidney stone, and it's been almost 2 months now that we've known about it, and still nothing. And so it's been a long time. It's been a hard time. And I'm sure many of you have been through things that are harder than that. Many of you have been through things where it feels like, in the first sense that we talked about of when it rains, it pours, that it's just trial after trial after trial, and it seems like there is no way out. But as we look at Joseph's life, we'll see what point number two is. It's treasure through the trials.
2: What a blessing to hear this testimony of God's blessings on this dear young family. You say, what are you talking about? It sounds like this guy's been through the ringer. It sounds like his wife and his child, his children have been through a lot. But think about the attitude he has. I've said it many times on this broadcast, but hurt people hurt people. But what a blessing it is to hear Zach Carman speak to us and speak to us in such a way that we know he's been walking with God. To hear about a young man that would weep on the altar and say, God, please make a change here, but I'll follow your will, whatever it may be. That's convicting. That gets you right where it hurts, doesn't it? It gets you right in the heart. But then you realize that's what God's asking for. He's asking for us to submit to him. I'm very good at telling God what I want him to do, but I'm not so good at listening to what he wants me to do. Maybe you're in that same boat. Maybe something that's already been said this week has been a blessing to you. Maybe it's something that's grabbed your attention. I would love to hear from you. You can text me at 309-316-7240. Again, the number is 309-316-7240. There are very few things that bring me more joy than hearing from people that tune into this radio broadcast, and so many of you do so consistently, and I'm thankful for that. It's been quite a while, maybe since we put a plea out to let me know, where are you listening from? What radio station are you listening on? Give me your name. I want to hear from you. If you've never done that before, I'm speaking to you. Text me. Let me give you that number one more time. It's 309-316-7240. Now remember, the announcer will come on with all the other ways you can connect with us in just a moment. 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And that's what Zach will talk about tomorrow. Have a great day for his glory. We'll talk to you soon. God bless.
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1: 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But changing these statistics is easier than you may think. 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Today, ask God to put a man in your son's life who can show him how to soldier on in the battle of life. For ideas on raising boys to be godly men, visit Trail Life USA or RaisingGodlyBoys.com.
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1: Well, hello, neighbor, and this is the week here at North Valley Baptist Church. 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And in these 7-8 days, we're excited about knocking on 100,000 doors, getting them ready for Easter in the park and Easter at North Valley Baptist Church. And so I'm going to be out today. I look forward. I've got a place I go every year. I knock on those doors, and many of them are not home, but I leave the gospel track, and I'll talk to many folks today. It's going to be great. I've never gotten over being saved. These are the girls from our college singing, and I'll tell you what, I've never gotten over it either. I'm so glad I'm saved. Girls, come on in here. You sing it for us. I've never gotten over being saved.

Have you gotten over it? I mean, I've not gotten over it. I'm so glad I'm a Christian. I'm glad I'm saved, born again. Heaven's my home and new life in Christ. He's made a change in my life. I love the brethren. I love tithing. I love serving God. I love passing tracts. I love the Bible. You know, when you get saved, everything becomes new. And now for a lifetime, I've tried to live for Him. He has lived for me. And what a joy, what a blessing to be on the journey called a Christian life. We have Brother Dalton singing his family, I Can Go In. I know this song. I can't remember how it starts. Do I like this song? You think I do? Jewel says I like it. I believe I like it too. I Can Go In. Thank God for grace, for mercy. Go ahead, sing for us, will you please? And if you don't like it, don't write me. I think we like it. I can't think of... Keep coming. I'm going to hear it. I know how it goes.

0: Today we find ourselves in chapter 3 and verse 16, John, 1 John 3:16. The Bible says, "Hereby perceive we the love of God, because he laid down his life for us." Let's stop right there. We're going to finish the last phrase in a moment. He laid down his life for us. He chose, he voluntarily, he gave his life that I might have eternal life. Why would you not want to serve the King of Kings? Why would you not want to please his name? Why would you not want to magnify his name with your life? God laid down his life for us, for me. Think of that, for me. He gave his son, he gave his life that I might have eternal life. John 3:16, this is 1 John 3:16. It's the same, for God so loved this world that he gave his only begotten son. Can you imagine giving his only begotten son, who is God, that whosoever believeth in him should not perish, but have everlasting life? He laid down his life for us. He, you know, in the garden, he thought he was dying. He's sweating drops of blood. And he said, "Oh, Father, may this cup pass from me." He wasn't trying to get out of Calvary. He didn't come to die in a garden. He came to die on a cross. And he said, "Oh, Father, I'm dying right now. Please don't let me die. I've come to seek and to save that which is lost." And he laid down his life for us. And the Bible goes on, and we ought to lay down our lives for the brethren. Look for ways today to lay down your life for the brethren. How can you lay down your life for the brethren? I wonder, in all of our churches, we all have people in the hospitals today, undoubtedly. Could you go out of your way, lay down your life, and go to the hospital and visit that one that's in the hospital today? Can you do that today? Could you do that today? All of you have members that are backslidden and away from God. Could you please just lay down your life and pray? Pray, "Oh, dear God, bring Johnny back home. Bring Sally back home. Bring him home to thee. God, lay down your life for the brethren." Can you think of some lady in your church that's trying to raise her family? She has no food. Could you give your wife some money? Let her go to the store, pick up some groceries, take them to her house, and say, "My husband and I, we just did this because we love you." That's loving the brethren. Could you pray for the brethren? Can you meet the needs of the brethren? Could you help a brethren? Could you help somebody move from this house to this house? Can you lay down your life for the brethren as Jesus laid down his life voluntarily for you and for me? I'm so glad he loved me. "Whoso has this world's good and seeth his brother have need and shutteth up his bowels of compassion upon him, how dwelleth the love of God in him?" God, how is that the love of God? When you see people that have needs, you see people that need a ride, they're elderly, they can't drive, they need a ride to the hospital, to the doctor, can't you take them? They need prayer, can't you pray? They need food, can't you supply that need? They need encouragement. Can't you go mow their lawn, cut their lawn, rake their leaves? Can't you do something? Can't you see a older person starts to hit things with their car? Can't you go out and scrub it off and wax it off and try to get it? If it's not removed the paint, can't you try to get it off? I'm asking that we love the brethren because God loved us and he laid down his life for us, so we ought to lay down our lives for the brethren. Father, may we not boast in our talents and our abilities and what we do for people. May we be silent Christians, but may we be active, engaged Christians in the Christian life. May we help those on the journey of life. May we weep with those that weep. May we rejoice with those that rejoice. May we spend time trying to be a blessing. Lord, I pray for our church as we begin the 100,000 door campaign. God, give us a passion for souls this week as we go to 100,000 doors. We ask this prayer in that lovely name of Jesus. In Jesus' name, amen. God bless you.
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Psalm 145, verse 4, one generation shall praise thy works to another and shall declare thy mighty acts. Hello, friends. This is Mike Stanley, family pastor of Building Godly Generations Ministries in Highland, Arkansas. 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
1: 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But what about shifting your perspective into what she is capable of doing? The Holy Spirit's joy and wisdom over a special needs

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This is Pastor David Muncy Weiss from Chambers Baptist Church here in Chambers, Arizona. 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
1: This is Pastor Stacy Shiflett with another message from the pulpit of Calvary Baptist Church in Dundalk, Maryland. 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
2: Chapter number 3. Let's stand, please, all across the building. 1 Timothy chapter 3. The Apostle Paul said in verse number 14, "These things write I unto thee, hoping to come unto thee shortly. But if I tarry long, that thou mayest know how thou oughtest to behave thyself in the house of God, which is the church of the living God, the pillar and ground of the truth. Without controversy, great is the mystery of godliness. God was manifest in the flesh, justified in the spirit, seen of angels, preached unto the Gentiles, believed on in the world, received up into glory." I want to focus tonight. I've preached from verse 15, several different messages, I imagine, down through the years. Preach one tonight. I guess that might be a good reminder for the church on how to behave in church. Amen. How to behave in church. Lord, I pray that you'd help us. As we turn our attention to the scriptures, may we be blessed and encouraged and strengthened in Jesus' name. Amen. Thank you so much for standing. You can be seated. Apostle Paul is obviously interested in people knowing how to behave in the house of God because he talked about it. He must have thought it was important. I want to begin my message tonight by saying that I believe that church ought to be different. Church ought to be different. It's different. Ought to be different from the restaurant. Ought to be different from the ball game. Ought to be different from a picnic, get together. Something different about the church. By way of introduction, I want you to notice the perception that the Apostle Paul's interested in here. "But if I tarry long, that thou mayest know." That thou mayest know. I've got this in my notes in parentheses. Some people just don't know. Some people just don't know. And I have to be reminded of that from time to time. The Lord has to remind me that not everybody knows how to act in church. A lot of times because I've never been. Didn't grow up in church. Here at Calvary Baptist Church, we have the blessing of having visitors, first-time guests, almost every service. What a blessing that is. I mean, some churches, they give their eye teeth to have visitors. And we have them just about every single service. And I praise the Lord for that. But many times we have folks come to church, especially over in the junior church on the buses, that didn't grow up in church. They don't know how, they don't know. They just don't know. Nobody's ever told them. Nobody's ever taught them. And we see the perception here that there's some things that the Apostle Paul wants us to know. Now, it's one thing if you don't know. It's another thing if you know, but you act like you don't know.
3: Right.
2: And I just feel like tonight, as a pastor, there's nobody here but us, felt like it was important maybe just to preach this message and just say there's some things that we ought to know. The Apostle Paul's writing to Timothy, and he says, I hope to come to you shortly. But until I get there, I'm just writing this to you. But if I tarry long, thou mayest know how thou ought to behave thyself. So we see the perception. Secondly, we see the propriety. The propriety. He said that thou mayest know how thou oughtest to behave thyself. Now, propriety, that used to be a big word. That used to be a word everybody knew. That used to be a word that people understood and lived by. It's not a word that you hear much anymore. It's not a word that people like anymore. In a day and age where people wear Ravens jerseys and cargo shorts to funerals. Just for the record, that's not propriety.
3: Right.
2: All right, I'm going to read the definition of propriety. It means the quality or state of being proper or suitable, appropriate. That's what it means, appropriate. I wished I had brought those guidelines, Brother Josh, to the pulpit. They're in there in my office. I wished I'd have brought them up here to the pulpit. You want to talk about really chapping some people? I mean, you want to talk about getting on some people's nerves that thinks that only independent fundamental Baptists that use a King James understand propriety. I'm not joking. I wished I had it in front of me. There's a list that long of things you cannot wear to the jail to visit your family in prison. I'm talking about longer than any independent Baptist church I've ever been in. And we were sitting there during the orientation when the lady's up there, she's given, I mean, it was us and other volunteers that were in there for the orientation that went at least an hour, gave us a stack of papers. And I looked at that list and I thought to myself, my goodness, I know independent Baptist preachers that would get offended at those guidelines right there. You say, how do you know? Because anytime I ever say anything about proper dress at church, they shoot at me on the internet. That's how come I know. We're talking about propriety. Everybody relax. Everybody, it's okay. The quality or state of being proper or suitable. You know what's interesting to me? I'm just going to talk to y'all tonight because my voice is gone. I tell you what you do. You think back to any movie, any film or movie that you have ever seen from Hollywood, and look at the funeral scenes and the great and the cemetery scenes. Yeah. Any of them.
3: Yeah. Come on.
2: And a lot of movies and films and stuff has graveside services. There's always this Catholic priest up there, dust to dust, and all this. And everybody standing around that cemetery is dressed respectfully.
3: That's exactly right.
2: Even Hollywood, and they're a bunch of pagans.
3: Right.
2: They're a bunch of heathens. They're a bunch of reprobates, devil worshipers, pedophiles, sodomites. Even they know what is appropriate and proper dress at a cemetery and at a funeral. I'm just throwing that out. This message is free. It ain't gonna cost you a dime. And it ain't got your name on it. It's got mine on it. So relax, take a deep breath. Here's what we're talking about, propriety. That means appropriate. There's a need, as far as I'm concerned, in this country to get back to appropriateness.
3: Yes. Yes, amen.
2: When you go to church dressed like you're going to a ball game, that's not appropriate. When you go to the house of God to meet with your God, to worship your God, dressed like you're going to the beach, there's something wrong with you. Not just something wrong with you spiritually, there's probably something wrong with you up here to not have any more sense than that. I'm just, a little ounce of prevention is better than a pound of cure, amen? And we ain't got nobody in here tonight dressed like they're going to the beach. Well, here's what I'm saying. I'm saying that Paul said that thou mayest know how thou ought to behave thyself. That's the quality of state or state of being proper or suitable or appropriate. And I believe that when we read our Bible from one end to the other, we pick up enough clues. We follow enough breadcrumbs where we can get an idea of how we ought to behave at the house of God. And listen to me, I know we're not under the Old Testament law. I know that. I know that, and you know that, and I know you know it, and you know I know it. But there are some people that act like we believe that we're still under the Old Testament law. But just to make a point, you got the children of Israel out in the middle of nowhere. They're in the wilderness. They're out in the middle of nowhere. And if you just want to get inside into the mind of God, you just want to get inside into the character of God, you want to get inside into things that God thinks is important that everybody else says is not important, then here's what I want you to do. I want you to go back over in the Old Testament when you get home and just read the dress guidelines for the priest inside the tabernacle and tell me that it don't matter. Tell me it don't matter. I mean, it was so detailed and it was so specific and everything had to be just right. Now, we're not under the Old Testament, but I don't believe for one second that a bunch of Jews 4,000, 5,000 years ago wandering around in the wilderness, meeting in a tent, that God expected them to have one attitude towards the house of God, the tabernacle, and then for the New Testament church living under grace to act, look like a bunch of heathens and reprobates when they're at the house of God. Now, you can tell that to the kindergarten kids. I'm not buying it. I believe there's something very important about, and I'm not even preaching on what people wear to church. I'm not even going to get on that. I just touched on that because I wanted to, just want to tweak some people. We see the perception. We see the propriety. We see the place. The place that thou mayest know how thou ought to behave thyself in the house of God. The house of God. This is the house of God. The house of God is not a New Testament phrase. It's used in the New Testament and it's used in the Old Testament. It was the house of God could have been the tabernacle. It could have been the Old Testament temple. It was wherever the people was meeting with God. That's where the house of God was. There's different words. You got the word sanctuary. They had the temple. Wherever they met to worship God, that was called the house of God. But in the New Testament, it's the church. Now, you've always got these geniuses. You start talking about the church, the local church, a specific local geographical location. You've always got these geniuses that says, well, the people are the church. And all when they say that, I won't look at them and go, oh, really? I didn't know that. I do know that, but they act like you don't know that. The people's the church. If you're meeting under a tree where two or three are gathered together in my name, he said, there am I in the midst. That's the church. It don't matter if you're meeting in the basement. It don't mean if you're meeting in a tent. It don't matter if you're meeting in a field, meeting in somebody's living room. If it's the church, that's the church. But in our verse, our text here tonight, it says that thou oughtest to know how to behave thyself in the house of God, which is the church. Is that what your Bible says? So now we're back to the local church. By the way, the word church is used in the New Testament dozens and dozens of times. And almost every single one of them is referring to a specific geographical local church. Yeah, that's why the Apostle Paul talked about churches. The care of all the churches. Well, if the church is only the people, what are the churches? You get over to Revelation chapter number 2, chapter number 3, there are 7 different churches, local churches, specific local churches. All right. So when we talk about the local church, there's a lot of emphasis in the Bible about the local church. And this is the church right here, Calvary Baptist Church. Now, those that are sitting at the house in their recliner watching the live stream, they're not at church right now.
3: Right. Right.
2: They're peeking through the window at those of us that are in church, that are having church. They're not having church. They're watching us have church. Now, if I have to do all my preaching and all my own amen, and we're going to be here all night. The place is the house of God. This is the house of God. You say, it's just a building. It's just a building, but it's the house of God.
3: Right.
2: It's the church. We see, fourthly, the priority. The priority. Why is it so important, preacher? Why are you making such a big deal out of it? Well, I'm not the one making a big deal out of it. God is.
3: Right.
2: And I'm just reading the verse and breaking it down for us tonight so we can be reminded that this is the church. Listen to me. The church of the living God. The pillar and the ground of the truth. Is that what your Bible says? The church of the living God. The pillar and ground of the truth. And I'm thankful that we have the truth, aren't you?
3: Yes.
2: We have the truth. I'm grateful for that tonight. And I'm grateful we can come together and we can hear the word of God preached. We can have the truth here. I'm thankful for that. And so there's something special about the church. There's something different about the church. And I said all that to say this. I believe that the people of God ought to have that mindset when they walk in the door. I'm at church. They ought to have that mindset before they get there. I'm going to church. I'm on my way to church. And they ought to make sure that they come to church with the right mindset and the right attitude and the right spirit. And that when we get here, that we behave ourselves like we should. Couple simple points. They're not alliterated. It's okay. It'll still preach. Number one. Let me say this before I get into my message. I think moms and daddies ought to teach their children to behave in church. Now, Here's what I've seen down through the years. I've seen mamas and daddies get frustrated with their kids because they don't know how to behave in church. And the reason is, that's the only place they ever try to get them to behave.
3: Right, right. Amen. Amen.
2: Now we could preach another whole message where David said, I will walk in my house with a pure heart. Huh? There's a way to behave at your house. There's a way to behave at your house. And there's a way to behave at the house of God. And they're not real different. Just throwing that out there. So, moms and dads, you ought to look at your children when they get to squirming, get to wiggling, get to talking, get to whispering, get to fussing. Y'all look at them when they're little. Train them when they're little. Say, hey, shh, you're in church. It's the house of God. Shh, hey, shh, it's the church. I'm grateful we don't have this problem here, but I've been to churches where kids just run crazy during the service. I'm talking about running up and down the aisles, running out of pews, and they got their little cars, and they're running their cars up the pew while the preacher's preaching. That's not right. Mamas and daddies need to teach their children how to behave in church. Amen. I'm talking about from the time they're little. And we've got a junior church here because we've got a lot of kids that come in on the buses, and many of them don't know how to act in church. And they've been to church, and over there they get to have songs. They get to have Brother Caleb preaches to them, and they got an offering, and they have an invitation. And I mean, just like we have over here, but it's a place for them to learn how to behave in church. And boy, whenever they say, we want to go over to the big church, we let them. We don't have no problem whatsoever with them coming over here. I want them in here. I like it when we got kids in here right now. And I love it. But I know places where you go, they don't want the kids inside the church. And the reason why kids don't know how to behave in the church is because they're never in there. Right. Teach your children when you get to church to behave. Hey, it's amazing how powerful it is when they're little, when you just look at them and shake your head and say, we don't do that. We don't do that. Teach them appropriate and inappropriate conduct. We don't do that. We don't allow that. We don't allow that. Amen. I mean, when we was growing up, if we was eating something on our plate and I said, I don't like that, we got seconds. We was not allowed to say at the table, I don't like that. Now, some of y'all adults are fixing to fall out with me because y'all are so stinking picky. You won't even eat bacon. Can you imagine somebody? Could you imagine somebody not even eating bacon? I can't get my head wrapped around that. Blows my mind how a man can live in this world and not ever eat bacon, sausage, pulled pork dinner at the Mission Barbecue. Come on. Picky. But listen, we weren't allowed to say, I don't like that. We weren't allowed to say, I don't want that. We weren't allowed to turn our nose up at food. If we did, we got a big old double portion. Amen. Things we just didn't allow. We didn't allow our kids to pitch fits on the floor.
3: Right.
2: Fall down the floor and kick and scream and pitch a fit. We didn't allow that. You know why we didn't allow that? Because we wasn't allowed to do it. And if we couldn't do it, we as kids, our kids can't do it. Ain't that right, Grace? Amen. It was like, nah, we don't do that. We don't do that. We don't do that. We don't allow that. And when you're at church, teach your children how to behave at church. Just say, hey, we don't do that. You're at church. Teach them it's different. It's special. Amen. You're not going to get this at a lot of places, but it's okay. Let's make a little list here of how to behave in church. Number one, when you come to church, be thankful. Be thankful. Psalm 100 verse 4, enter into his gates with thanksgiving and into his courts with praise. Be thankful unto him and bless his name. You say, preacher, you just don't understand. I've had a hard week. I know it's been rough, but look on the bright side. You're at church now. Ain't nobody here gonna cuss you out the whole time you're here. Ain't nobody here gonna threaten to slap you in the face. Ain't nobody here gonna make fun of you for living for Jesus. Ain't nobody gonna laugh at you for trying to live holy. Ain't nobody gonna tell you you're crazy for trying to shelter your kids from the world. Ain't nobody gonna tell you that you're crazy for being faithful to your spouse and going home early from work so you can be with your wife. Ain't nobody here gonna do that. Look on the bright side. You're a church. Be thankful, amen. Be thankful, first of all, that you know God. Never cease to be amazed when I go home on Sundays. Tell me people's out there cutting a yard on Sunday. Shake my head. They don't know the Lord. I don't know what they're missing. Washing their car on Sunday. Cutting their grass on Sunday while we're at church. Be thankful that you know the Lord. Be thankful that you're saved. Be thankful that you have a church to go to. You know how many places don't have a church? Do we need to get Brother Sykes back up here from New Mexico to show us the PowerPoint of how many cities and counties in the United States of America do not have a Bible preaching church? How many cities with 100,000 people in them do not have a Bible preaching church? Do we need that to remind us to be thankful that we have a church? We have a church. I get emails and letters all the time. I mean all the time. Preacher, we watch your services online. We don't have a church to go to anywhere near where we live. We got people in Canada watching our services. We don't have a church. There's no church anywhere. There's no church for us to go to. Be thankful that you have a church. Be thankful for your Bible.
3: Amen.
2: Be thankful that you have a Bible.
3: Yes.
2: That you can come to church with a Bible. You say, preacher, this is so elementary. It's not elementary for me. Because I sat in Myanmar, I sat in Mongolia the night when they opened up the boxes and handed church members, some of them have been saved, baptized, and members of the church for 10 years and didn't have a Bible in their language. And I was in the room the night they opened up the boxes and handed out the New Testament in Mongolian. I get cold chills talking about it. Don't ever take for granted the fact that you have the Word of God in your hand. Be thankful that you have a Bible. I got stacks of them in my office when people around the world do not, 6,000 language groups still do not have a Bible in their language. Be thankful for your Bible. Be thankful for your church family. Look around. You got saints of God on both sides of you. Look around in front of you, behind you. You got like-minded Christians that share your values and share your principles and share your passions and have the same ideas and agendas for their life and have the same desires to please God and serve God and have the same burdens for souls. Look around at your brothers and sisters and enter into his gates with thanksgiving. You know how many churches there are in this world? It's got five people. You know how many churches have got 10 people? Empty pews. Oh, in America. In America. More pews that are empty than pews that have people sitting on them. Be thankful for your church. Be thankful for a church that's alive. A church that's vibrant and thriving. A church where the Spirit of God is working, Spirit of God's moving, where nearly every week somebody's getting saved inside the four walls of this building. Thank God for that. Enter into his gates with thanksgiving. Think about that on your way to church. Get excited on your way to church and be thankful for the goodness of God. Be thankful for the opportunity to give. Be a part of world missions. Be a part of the church. Be thankful for the singing. I tell you, I'll be honest with you. I think one of the greatest shames in many of our churches in America is taking for granted the house of God. Take it for granted. What beautiful singing tonight. The young men's quartet. I looked over at Brother Leader and said, that's beautiful. Absolutely beautiful. Sister Gracie, what a beautiful voice. Hey, man, wonderful. Wonderful. The youth choir. There's not a youth choir anywhere in the country. Sound like that right there. You got to drive for hours. I said hours to find a youth choir sounds like the one we got at this church. And sometimes when I'm sitting up here, I look at some of y'all's faces, and it's like you're watching a commercial. Like, do you understand what we have here? I mean, on any given Wednesday night, we got 60 young people up in this choir singing about Jesus. If that don't get you excited, I don't know what it takes. Be thankful. Pastors all over the country don't have a choir. And when they want to start one, they got 3 or 4 people up there. The pastor's having to lead the choir. They don't have any singers. There's pastors, there's churches in this country right now praying, begging God for a piano player. I know, because I get them on my phone. Pray for our church. We don't have a piano player. We take for granted we got a half a dozen piano players in this church. One can be in the hospital, one can be on a trip, and we still get to have a piano player. We got a number of pianists that we can call on that can do an excellent job on the piano. I'm saying be thankful. That's something to be thankful for. Be thankful for the preaching. I know it's poor, but be thankful for it anyway. You know how many churches in this country don't have a pastor?
3: Amen. That's right.
2: There are Facebook pages with churches, hundreds of them. Hundreds of independent Baptist churches without a pastor.
3: That's right.
2: I know a bunch of them right now. I mean, the people go to church every service and they don't have a pastor. Don't take church for granted. Enter into his gates with thanksgiving. Is everybody okay? Be thankful. Our church is not perfect. If it was perfect, we probably wouldn't have let you in. Our church is not perfect. There's no such thing as a perfect church. I heard Brother Johnny Jones preach a tremendous message when I was in Kentucky week before last. He said, hey, people all the time say, I want a good church. I want a good New Testament church. He said, you mean like Church of Corinth? That was New Testament church.

0: Huh? There's no such thing as a perfect church. Every church has got problems. Every church has issues. Because every church has got human beings in it. Be thankful for your church. But be thankful, as the songwriter says, I'm not worthy to be here, but thank God I belong. Amen. I'm so glad I'm a part of the family of God. Be thankful. I tell you what, your whole perspective on a lot of things will change if you get real thankful for your church.
1: Right.
0: Worst thing that you can do in church is get critical.
1: Right.
0: Get a critical spirit. Looking down your long, sanctimonious nose at other people and psychoanalyzing everything and picking out everything that's wrong and listening to every mistake and every off key on the piano. And every time song leader says, sit down, the guy behind him says, stand up, and you don't know what to do, don't worry about it. Amen. You need the exercise anyway. Praise God. You need it. Work off them calories. Be thankful. Number two, be unified.
1: Yeah.
0: Be unified. Boy, you can't emphasize this point enough, but I gotta touch on it. Acts chapter 2 and verse number 46. The Bible says, and they continuing daily with one accord in the temple. Preacher, we sure do have church a lot around here. Well, that church in Acts 2 had church every day.
1: Yeah.
0: Every day. Well, if it was a small church, I could understand. Oh, they was running over 3,000. What's your next point? They had church every day. Now, I ain't saying all 3,000 of them was there, but they had church every day. Continuing daily in the temple in one accord. Now, we're not talking about a church with 15 people and all of them's related getting along. We're talking about 3,000 people from 16 different nationalities getting along. Come on, y'all.
1: Yes, sir.
0: That's what it says, breaking bread from house to house, did eat their meat with gladness and singleness of heart. Can I say it? The last place on earth where there ought to be strife and discord is the church. I've seen churches split. I've seen churches splintered. I've seen churches, people fussing and fighting and carrying on in churches. I mean, it's near about a bar fight, the way people act in church. It's unbelievable. I remember as a child seeing things still vivid in my mind. I still remember seeing church people act in church. And as a little kid, I thought to myself, hadn't they got any better sense than to act like that in church? Raise their voice at one another in church. Yell across the room at one another. Stand up and defy the man of God in front of the whole church. What's wrong with people? So it would be the last place in the world where people have strife and discord. There ought to be unity in here. Ephesians chapter 4, verse number 3 says, endeavoring to keep the unity in the bond of peace. Amen. Working at it. Making sure that's a priority. God hates those that sow discord among the brethren. That's in Proverbs chapter number 6. And he gives a list of these six things that the Lord hates. He's seven are an abomination unto him. A lying tongue, a proud look, a lying tongue. I can't remember how it starts off. These six things that the Lord hates. He's seven are an abomination unto him. A proud look, a lying tongue, hands that shed innocent blood, a false witness that speaketh lies, feet that be swift in running to mischief, and a false witness, and he that soweth discord among the brethren. And out of all those things, it talks about the things that God hates. When it got to the one about sowing discord, it didn't say he hates discord. It says he hates he that soweth discord. That's pretty strong. When the Bible says God hates he or she, can I say it? She. He or she. There's a woman one time walked up to the pastor at the end of the service, and she said, preacher, that message on gospel really dealt with my heart, and I came up here this morning and I just want to lay my tongue on the altar. He said, we got 20 feet of it. Do the best you can. Get as much of it up there as you can. Long tongue, gossiping, sowing discord. Not in the church house. Amen. Some of y'all looking at me like y'all never heard this before. In music, you've got a chord. You've got a triad.

0: triad. All right, this is a C chord. You got different variations. This is a chord. That's a discord. That's a discord. Y'all getting that? It don't go together. That's a discord. That's what happens when people in the church start sowing discord. It's off. All of a sudden you're like, what in the world's that? That don't go there. That don't fit. That don't work. Guess what don't work inside the church? Sowing discord. Gossiping, running people down. The words discord in Proverbs 6:19 literally means strife and contention. How many times in 1 Corinthians did the Apostle Paul deal with that? He didn't get too far into chapter number 1, for he laid into them. Amen. He says, I've already heard from the house of Chloe. He said, y'all fussing and fighting, carrying on like a bunch of immature children down there. Y'all need to knock it off. Should be no schisms, no divisions, no strife inside the church. Love one another. Be unified. Unified. Now, we're not going to go so far as to do what the Apostle Paul said do. Greet one another with a holy kiss. Any of you men kiss me, you can go home with a black eye and a fat lip, all right? Just don't. A hug and a handshake will be okay. Amen. Huh? Your brothers and sisters in the Lord. Hug one another. Love one another. Women hugging women. Men hugging men. Yeah. No men hugging other women. Yeah. I was at a church one time. They said, all right, we're going to have a love offering. Everybody got up and started hugging one another. I was like, holy moly, what is this? I'm talking men hugging other women and women hugging all the men. Love offering. Uh-uh. We ain't doing all that. Bible says it's good for a man not to touch a woman. And can a man take fire in his bosom, not get burned? That's right. Keep your hands off these girls, Ben. Keep your hands off these girls. He said, oh, we're real close. Me and you ain't got no business hugging these girls. Shake their hand. Shake their hand. I said, men ain't got no business hugging these teenage girls. Amen. Keep your hands off of them. That's how stuff starts out. That's how stuff gets to happening in the church. You say, well, I ain't like that. You keep hugging on them, you will be. I'm telling you, devil will fight fire. We're just doing a little preventive maintenance tonight. Is everybody okay? You men, keep your hands off these girls. You say, well, I don't think there's anything wrong with it. Well, I tell you what you do. You take that girl and you go find her daddy. And you look at her daddy and his God-given eyeballs and says, is it okay for me to grab your teenage daughter and bring her in and give her a full body embrace? Are you okay with that? If you got the guts to ask him that, go ahead and do it. Keep your hands off these girls. Amen. I don't like pedophiles. I don't like child molesters. And I don't like anything that even smells like it or looks like it. Amen. The only man these teenage girls ought to be hugging is their daddy. That was free. Hey, man, everybody enjoyed that? That was good, wasn't it? He'd be unified. Love one another. Love one another. That's what we're talking about. I had to behave in church. Love one another. Can you imagine going to church and coming in one door and not going out another door because you don't want to bump into another brother or sister in the church? I've been to churches where they would do that. One side would come in one door, another side of the church would come in another door so they wouldn't have to talk to one another. Well, that's a mess. That's a mess. Preacher gets up and he's trying to preach. He's got two separate churches. Yeah. Two separate spirits, two separate attitudes. Right. Feels like he's walking a tightrope. I know, I've been in churches like that. I'm not talking about something I don't know. It's crazy. Ain't that crazy? That's crazy. You know, you can go to a ball game when the Orioles are playing the Yankees. And there's guys sitting there with Yankees jerseys and guys sitting there with Orioles jerseys, and they get along better than a lot of church members do with one another in the house of God. Now, if you can fellowship with a Yankees fan, you can fellowship with anybody. Amen. Number three, write this down. How to behave in church. Be humble. Yes. Be humble when you come to church. Oh, my goodness. What an awesome opportunity it is for us to meet with the God of heaven. us make sure we enter into the house of God with a heart that's humble. God resisteth the proud, the Bible says. God resisteth the proud. Now, I don't know about you, but I've got no desire whatsoever to come meet with God at the house of God and him resist me and him give me the old stiff arm the whole time I'm here. I want God to speak to me. I want God to talk to me. I want God to deal with me. I want God to forgive me. I want God to be merciful to me. I want God to feed my soul. And he can't do that if we're not humble. He resisteth the proud. Giveth grace to the humble. I preached last week in Oklahoma out of 2 Chronicles 34 about Josiah having that tender heart, because thine heart was tender and thou didst humble thyself before God when thou heard his words. Man of God came and stood in front of King Josiah, read the law of God, just read it, Brother Barley, just read it to him. And his whole countenance fell. The Bible says he rent his clothes. The Bible says he began to weep. He began to cry out to God. God was about ready to wreak havoc on that place. You know what held God's wrath off? That. Because thine heart was tender. Because thou cried, because you wept, and I saw your tears, I'm going to postpone my judgment. That's what God said. You go to church, let's come in here with a humble heart. You say, preacher, you just stood up here and talked about how great the music was and how, it's one thing. It's one thing to not take it for granted. It's another thing to have pride about it. Don't need pride. Don't need pride about anything. Amen. Bible says in 1 Peter chapter 5, verse number 5 and 6, likewise, you younger, submit yourselves unto the elder. Yea, all of you be subject one to another. Subject one to another. We don't need hierarchy in the church. There's no big I's and little U's in this church. I praise the Lord for that. As a pastor, I've done my very best to not only model it, but to teach it, and make sure the staff, the deacons, and those in leadership positions in our church understand servant leadership. Serving. I'm grateful for our deacons and deacons' wives. They're servants. You go to some churches and deacons walking around like King Kong.
1: That's right. Yes, sir.
0: Yeah, like they run the church, they run the preacher.
1: Come on.
0: We got deacons in this church. That's what the word deacon means, a waiter of tables.
1: Yes.
0: Servants. All of us ought to be servants and have that humble spirit, have that humble heart, be subject one to another, be clothed with humility, clothed with humility. For God resisteth the proud, giveth grace to the humble. Humble yourself, therefore, under the mighty hand of God, that he may exalt you in due time. I wish I had the time tonight. I don't. Went too long on the first part of the message. The Bible's filled with illustrations of people that did not have humility in the house of God, and God speaks very strongly. I'm thinking about the two sons of Eli, Hophni and Phinehas, in 1 Samuel chapter number 2. They were so proud. They were so lifted up. You know, they had a sense of entitlement. That's what they had. Sense of entitlement. I'm not going to take the time to read all these verses. You can read it when you get home. But in 1 Samuel chapter number 2, starting with verse number 12, the Bible says the sons of Eli were sons of Belial that knew not the Lord. And the Bible says they perverted the customs of the priests, or the customs of the priests where they would dip this little three-pronged fork down into the cauldron, and whatever meat came out, they got to keep that. But the Bible says that these priests, the sons of Eli, was going up to the people and saying, you got to give it to me now. If not, I'll take it by force. They were taking their sacrifices and using it for themselves. And further down in chapter number 2, in verse number 22, the Bible says that these men lay with the women that assembled at the door of the tabernacle of the congregation. They had a sense of entitlement. Like everybody that was at the church owed them something. Listen to me very carefully. When you come to church, don't come to church with a sense of entitlement. Come to church with a servant's heart. Jesus said, I came not to be ministered unto, but to minister. That's what Jesus said. He girded the towel around his waist. He washed the disciples' feet. He said, nobody washed my feet. I'm going to wash your feet since nobody washed mine. I cannot imagine going to church with a mentality of, I'm going to plop down on a pew. I'm just going to sit here and be a reservoir and let all this blessing dump into my heart and dump into my life, and I've got nothing whatsoever to contribute. The sons of Eli had a sense of entitlement. You get over to the book of 3 John, you get another man over there named Diotrephes. And the Bible says, it's amazing to me because in 3 John, it's only got one chapter. John's writing the book of 3 John, and man, he starts the book out, and he is just bragging on saint of God. I believe if I got it right, I hadn't looked at it. Is it Gaius? Was Gaius the first one? And boy, Gaius was a blessing. Talked about Gaius. And then he got on Diotrephes. Only gives us a verse or two about Diotrephes. But he was a character. Here's what John the Beloved, here's what he said about Diotrephes in 3 John, verse number 9 and 10. I wrote unto the church, but Diotrephes, who loveth to have the preeminence among them, receiveth us not. Now, how would you like to be the jaybird in the church that didn't want nothing to do with John the Beloved? How would you like to be the church member that was so full of yourself that you couldn't hang out with the disciple whom Jesus loved? How would you like to be the church member that was so preeminent in the church that you didn't even want to listen to anything that had to be said by the man that Jesus on the cross gave his mother to with his dying breath? That's pretty strong. Diotrephes didn't want nothing to do with John. It is unbelievable. And in verse number 10, he said, wherefore, if I come, I will remember his deeds which he doeth. Sound a little bit like what we talked about this morning. You wait till daddy comes home. John wrote to the church. He says, if I ever come by there, I'm going to remember what he did. Prating against us with malicious words and not content therewith, neither doth he himself receive the brethren and forbiddeth them that would and cast them out of the church. One man in the church seeking preeminence. That's not the humility we're preaching about tonight. That's the opposite of what we're preaching about tonight. One of my old pastors, I'll never forget when he said this. He says, I'm not here to run the church. I'm just here to make sure you don't. Pretty good saying. Amen. Pastor don't run the church. Pastor just a lot of times has to make sure somebody else don't. Don't need Diotrephes in the church. Amen. Humility. I know it's a simple message. By the way, there's a biblical way to deal with people, and some people do have to be cast out of the church. There's a biblical way to do that. One man don't just stand up and throw somebody out of the church. Number 4, how to behave in the house of God. Be reverent. Be reverent. Write that down. It's important. I don't have time to read the verses out of 2 Chronicles chapter number 7. Well, you know what? I do have time. Verse 1, 2 Chronicles 7, verse 1, now when Solomon had made an end of praying, fire came down from heaven and consumed the burnt offerings and the sacrifices, and the glory of the Lord filled the house. And the priests could not enter into the house of God because the glory of the Lord had filled the Lord's house. Could you imagine not being able to go inside the church? The glory of God was so thick in there you couldn't get in. Could you imagine that? I try to, Brother Brett, I try to visualize what that must have looked like. I try to visualize what that must have been like. They could not go into the house of God. It was so full of the glory of God, they couldn't get in the door. And that was an Old Testament. Bible says, and when all the children of Israel, verse 3, saw how the fire came down and the glory of the Lord upon the house, they bowed themselves with their faces to the ground upon the pavement and worshiped and praised the Lord, saying, for he is good, for his mercy endureth forever. He said, we talked about a while ago that propriety is not a word you hear much of. I'm going to tell you another word you don't hear much preaching about, and that's the word reverence.
1: Right.
0: Reverence. That's honor and respect, but on another level. Amen. There ought to be a sense of reverence when you go into the house of God. And that's one reason why I said what I did at the beginning of the message about dressing a certain way when you go to church. You dress reverently. You have a reverent attitude, a reverent mindset. We're meeting with our God down here. 1 Corinthians 14:40 says that all things be done decently and in order. God is a God of order. Amen. Now, I know some churches have got so much order. I said this morning, they've done strong arm the Holy Ghost out of the church. They got so much order and they got so much ritual and they've got their religious liturgy. It's so mechanical. There's no moving of the Holy Spirit. But make no mistake, the Bible's very clear that things ought to be done decently and in order. And Paul was talking to the church of Corinth when he said that. There was things going on inside the church that was out of order. Their Lord's Supper was out of order. They were partying. They turned the Lord's table, Brother Sasser, they turned it into a buffet. It was unbelievable. Paul rebuked them for that. He said, you got houses to eat in. When you come together in the church, observe the Lord's table, have a sense of reverence, and remember his death and his burial and his resurrection, and you're there to commemorate what he did on the cross. Have some reverence. I was talking with a preacher. I was talking to Brother Durham last week. He was driving up the road. He was talking about how much we enjoyed as pastors. We enjoyed having the Lord's Supper in our church. And we're on the same page. I said, I don't like a dry, dead, mechanical Lord's Supper. I like it to be special. I like it to be sacred for lack. Is that word okay? Sacred? It's sacred. Nothing sacred anymore. Word reverent. We need to teach our children to be reverent towards God and the things of God. It's a certain way you behave in church. You need to come in here with reverence. I think it's irreverent. Now this is shiftology. Okay, this is out of the book of First Stacy, chapter number one. You know what I think is irreverent? To consistently walk into church late. I think that's irreverent.
1: Yeah.
0: Now, if you get a flat tire or you get stuck in traffic and there's a breakdown on the interstate and you get stuck in, it is what it is. But to systematically, every single service, walk in the doors late, I think that's irreverent. It's irreverent to walk in late, and it's irreverent to get up and leave early unless you've got an emergency. When we have the invitation and our musicians are making their way to the instruments and folks are coming down to the altar and they're coming down here to do business with God, for you to just gather up your stuff and to clock out, that's irreverent. God's working. The Holy Ghost is working. People's getting saved. People's making life-changing decisions. Stay in here and enjoy and be sacred and reverent with what God's doing. Don't get up and walk out. You hadn't got nothing more important than that right there. That's what we live for. That's what we knock on doors for. That's what I study for and pray for. And that's what I preach for, is for God to work in hearts. And you get up and walk out during an invitation. That's disrespectful. Don't do that. Don't do that. Teach your children to stay in their seat. Church ain't over. People get up and walk out. We have baptisms after the service. We take on missionaries in closed countries sometimes after the service. You miss all that when you get up and walk out. Slamming doors. We got ushers in the back, but those doors back yonder, if you just walk through there and you let go of it, that thing goes starts slamming. It's pop, pop, pop. And everybody in the church has to turn around and see who just walked in or walked out. Be mindful of those things. Talk about reverence. Is everybody okay? Just trying to help us. I'm trying to help us with our young people. Be reverent. Don't slam doors and make noise in your pew. I used to hate to sit by next to that person that ate 47 pieces of mint candy during the service and crackle that, wrinkle that paper the whole time the preacher's preaching. Lord, help us. It's like, get a clue. You're in church. It's disruptive. Amen. Making noise. Cell phones. cell phones ringing and going off during the service. Turn your phones off. Silence your phones. It's just food and drink inside the church. Had somebody in here the other night eating a bag of chips in the service. I was like, are you kidding me? And I had to remind myself, okay, maybe they've never been to church before. They need to be reminded. But we don't come in here and eat chips and bring our thermoses and drink our Gatorade. And churches ain't the ball game. We're only in here about an hour and a half. I think you'll be okay. We got water fountains in the back if you're dying. I mean, if you're just about to perish. If you feel like that cowboy stranded in the Western movie in the desert and his thermos has been empty for 2 days and that's you, there's water fountains back there. But I don't think you're going to die. Men wearing ball caps and hats inside the church, that bothers me. Is anybody else, does that bother you? That bothers me. That chaps my hide, man. When you walk into the church, take your hat off. It's a house of God. It's not the stadium. You're not at the rodeo. You're at church. I know some people don't know. Kids running in the church. Say, preacher, what, have you got a list? Oh, I got a list. I'm going down my list here. Kids running in the church. It's on my list. Mamas and daddies after church, I know you want a fellowship. We want you to fellowship. And I love that about our church. I mean, people stand around for an hour after church and fellowship. That's a sign of a healthy church, by the way. It's a sign of a bad church when as soon as the service says amen, everybody scatters like a bunch of roaches when you turn the light on. I love it. People stand around in fellowship, and I love that. I've been known to do it myself a time or two. But mamas and daddies, if you would, check on your kids. They're playing freeze tag inside the church. We got a playground. We got a soccer field. We got a street out here. I don't care. Anywhere but in here. Anywhere. But in here, we got Lane Hall. Go in there and play. Say, y'all go in there and run around. Don't run around in here. This is the church. Kids up on the platform after the service playing. I got it in my notes. You're talking in church. Yeah. Talking in church. Can you imagine just sitting there in church and having a conversation with somebody beside you while the preacher's preaching or while the song's going on? That's disrespectful. That's not reverent. It's disrupting the people around you, and it's distracting. Moms and dads, teach your kids, don't talk in church. Sometimes I go back and watch the services. Sometimes the camera will cut to one of the corners, show the back of everybody's head, and it's amazing how many people's talking, having a conversation during the service. And I'm thinking to myself, what in the world could they possibly be talking about that's more important than what's going on up there on that platform? It's just disrespectful. You know what else is disrespectful? Forgetting to bring your Bible to church. I'll quit preaching when I run out of water. Can you imagine going to church without your Bible? That's like going to the buffet without your fork. Hey man, my preacher, I know you're going to preach the Bible. Bring your Bible. Open up your Bible. Follow along in the Word of God. When the preacher says, turn in your Bibles, turn in your Bible. Be reverent, be respectful. Some people never go to the altar. I'm not saying you got to go to the altar every service. But I wonder about people that never, ever, ever, ever, I mean month after month, year after year, never go to the altar. This is where God meets with people. These are where big decisions are made. Every major decision I ever made in my life was made in the altar. I got saved in the altar. I surrendered to preach in the altar. I got engaged to grace in the altar. Sure did. I did. Right at the end of the message, I said, let's go pray. And we went down and prayed in the altar. And then I reached in my pocket and pulled the ring out and gave her the ring down there on our knees in the altar at Antioch Baptist Church. Every major decision that I've ever made, we gave our kids to God in the altar. At the altars where I've confessed sins and God's done work in my heart. God's consummated some things in my heart at the altar. It's okay to go to the altar. You say, but it's too far. Well, move closer to the front. Amen. It's a short walk to the altar when you're on the front row. Ain't that right, boys? Amen. Y'all are in a good place. Turn in your songbook when the song leader gives out a page number. Turn in your songbook and sing. We have congregational singing. You know what I found out? I found out a lot of these churches are going to these praise and worship bands because they said we couldn't get our people to sing. So instead of teaching the people to sing, they just accommodated people that want to go to church and be entertained. Church is not a spectator sport. And the congregational is the opportunity for people in the church that can't sing to get to sing. Not everybody can sing. That's why the Bible says, make a joyful noise unto the Lord. That's what it said. Now, we're not going to get you up here and hand you a microphone, but open up your songbook and sing. Worship the Lord. Amen. Not doing that is disrespectful. I think it's irreverent. Amen. Getting up, going out during the preaching. And I know sometimes you have to. Sometimes this is an absolute emergency. But we've got opportunities throughout the song service for you to slip up, slip out, go out, and get back in without disrupting the service, so that during the preaching, you're not getting up and going out and moving out because it distracts those around you. And this is deep, stay with me. But when you're in the bathroom, you miss everything happening in here. And the one nugget, the one statement, the one verse, the one point that God might have wanted to use to help you, you missed it. Man, try to keep it down to a minimum. Keep teach your children. Just wait. Make sure they go to the bathroom before church. Hey, man, I remember that when we had kids. We'd make, 5 minutes before church, you go to the bathroom, get you some water, and go to the bathroom because you're not going to get up during the service. How many times do we say that, Miss Grace? Every service. Get you some water. We got kids in this church that get up and go to the bathroom during the first congregational. And I sit up here and I watch it. And I'm trying to focus on the service. But the whole time I'm thinking, what were they doing? They were playing before church. Yeah. Yeah. And then now they're going to go to the bathroom during the first congregational. That's disrespectful. Don't do that. Choir goes down, hands shaking, run, use the bathroom, come back in. If you need to run out during the offering, come back in. But during the preaching, you don't want to distract the people around you. You don't want to distract the lost people God's dealing with. You don't want to distract the preacher. And sometimes God helps me and God gives me the ability, Brother Leader, I can completely block it out. And people say, Preacher, I'm so sorry I had to get up and leave. And I didn't even notice it. But sometimes I notice everything. That's just the devil, by the way. And the devil does that. If he can disrupt the messenger, he can cause the whole service to get sideways. You don't want to be a part of that. Be careful. I'm talking about just being reverent in the house of God. That's all we're talking about. And lastly, I want to close with this. Be discerning. Be discerning. When you're in the house of God, be tuned in to what God's doing. The verse that I had on my heart for this was 1 Corinthians chapter number 2. The Bible says in verse 14, for the natural man, that's talking about the unsaved man, the unbeliever. But the natural man receiveth not the things of the Spirit of God, for they're foolishness unto him. Neither can you know them because they are spiritually discerned. Let's flip that around. Let's flip that around and put that on the spiritual side. It says the natural man receiveth not the things of the Spirit of God. So let's put it this way. The spiritual man does receive the things of the Spirit of God. It says, for they are foolishness unto them. Well, if you're spiritual, nothing going on in the house of God ought to be foolish. Amen. It's serious. People's eternal destinies are hanging in the balance. Any service, any given service, there could be a lost person sitting in the service that's questioning their salvation. God's dealing with them. They could be this close to getting saved. And if they're sitting next to somebody that's being irreverent and not discerning, they could do something and not even realize it and cause that person to not make that decision during that service. Every single service is very important. But the carnal man is foolishness unto them. Neither can he know them because they're spiritually discerned. The spiritual man ought to be very discerning. Spiritual person. When you come into the house of God, your antennas ought to be up. He goes on, talks about he that is spiritual judgeth all things. For who hath known the mind of the Lord? We have the mind of Christ. When we come to church, we need to have the mind of Christ. Stay with me. Imagine the service. If every church member was as dialed in on what was going on in the service as the preacher. Imagine. How sensitive we would be. I learned that word from Brother Sammy Allen. Brother Sammy Allen, you said all the time. He said, the Holy Spirit's very sensitive. How many times did you hear him say that, Brother Sasser? Thousands of times. Brother Sammy Allen say, hey, he'd tap on the pulpit and say, "Hey, serious business." This is when I was a kid, hearing Brother Sammy. Serious